0: zone.
1: That's tough. I mean, you had really good coverage. I actually thought the rush was going to get home. Love what I'm seeing from the edge rushers, linebackers. I don't know if it was Sims, somebody. He's got to stay home. You got to account for that guy. He's just too smart. He's too good, and he makes you pay there.
0: Here's Dunn now for the point after Mathias Fuller shirts. The punter will hold it. Ty Smith snaps it back. BYU will strike first here. 7:52 to play in this second quarter. BYU takes advantage of a Frog turnover. They lead it 7-0 on TCU. Back we come to Amon Carter Stadium after this local timeout of the Horned Frog Sports Network from Learfield.
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0: BYU with a six-play drive. Only needed 16 yards after the turnover. The interception return set him up in great field position. Took 2:57 off the clock. Took him a while to go 16 yards. Tribute to that defense. So now the Frogs are going to get the football back. Here's the good news, though, now, fellas. Ken Seals on that... Well, that last drive, it felt like the run game was starting to come back a bit here for TCU. The first two drives didn't show that. Seven rushing plays for minus 10 yards. But that last one, five carries, 42 yards, felt like the offensive line was starting to figure it out a bit.
1: That's good. I mean, that's what you want to see. That's what we've talked about. I mean, I think that was a point of emphasis, obviously. You look at what happened at UCF, and Ken's even touched on this earlier, that night's front last week was a problem.
0: Yeah.
1: And so I think that these guys have been challenged all week of getting that run game going. You got a great back. I love what you're seeing out of Jeremy Payne. I want to see Jaden get in the mix a little bit. John Denman looks healthy. Didn't see him last week. So, yeah, that is a positive. Tough to see six on the board there at that score. It looked like the defense was going to hold. But this is a tough offense to hold. And, yeah. I mean, they're really good. So, but you're right, Brian. We did see a little run game. Hopefully that continues.
0: We talk about this offense. They've been really good for the last 4 years, as a matter of fact. Kalani Sitake, they're 26-4 since 24. That's fourth best in the country. Over 26-4.
1: You know, I got to check this stat, but I thought there was a stat where they had 12 straight interceptions versus unranked teams.
0: Yes.
1: So this would be 13.
0: I mean, yep.
1: That's impressive. I mean, they play really good defense, sound defense. They get after you. They're physical up front. Again, they're different than the BYU teams we saw on the Mount West days a few years ago. They're going to run the rock.
0: BYU trying to go 4-0 for the fifth time under Kalani Sitake. The Horned Frogs are trying to avoid 0-2 in the Big 12. Frogs haven't done that since 2013. Dunn set to kick it off now. From left to right, Ace Theus back deep for TCU along with Landon Walker for the Horned Frogs. Here's a kickoff. Dunn's kick. Sails out of bounds. I do believe he was angling it left. I'm not so sure it crossed the pylon before it goes out of bounds. Let's see. Well, that was Brian Spear. Our statistician says no.
2: Kick out of bounds. Kicking team. By rule, the ball would be placed at the 35-yard line.
0: Kind of like that. Horned Frogs. Good field position here. You heard our referee, Craven Barrett. The umpire is Rick Pedroza. Headline judge is Matt Burks. Mark Estemeyer is the line judge. Field judge is Trey Castleberry. Fulton Carson's our side judge. Back judge is Jim Asima. The center judge is Stacy Harden. Replay official, if we need him, is Rick Jackson. Mr. Jackson, he must. First down and 10 now. 7:52 to play here in this second quarter. Frog offense back out there. Best starting field position for the Frogs. Here at the 35-yard line, Jaden Craig at quarterback. Looks left, throws it incomplete. Ooh, dangerous. Looking the way at Jacoby Hayes. Skipped it to him. BYU was there with Trey Alexander, that defensive back that folks love to talk about. 6'2 corner back there.
1: Size. Yes. They got a lot of size. And that's a tough one right there because you're seeing a lot of soft coverage on first. Almost like they're anticipating TCU to take a shot. You got to complete those.
0: 10 men in the backfield now. Stands to the left. Slide the tight end in motion to the right. Going to run behind him. Read perfectly by BYU. They'll get him down. That's Tamu Apaye again. I'm going to bring him. Third down now. Third down and 8 for the Frogs. The offense was moving the ball in the last possession. Then you had the turnover, the interception on a 4th-and-4. Deep in BYU territory. Now they get it back here. Jeremy Payne. Frogs just 1 of 4 on third down. They converted their first, missed on 3 straight. Looks like they're going to come after Craig. Now they back out of Craig. Middle of the field's open. Pressure for the backside. Eludes it. Rolls left. On the run. Too much on it. Fourth down.
1: That's tough because typically when you get out of a rush and they're in man coverage, somebody's got to free up. I know that wasn't a great throw, but receivers have got to work back to them. If you see your guy get out of the pocket like that, you got to come to the football. Unfortunately, there, the Frogs weren't able to move the chains, but they had an opportunity.
0: 4th-and-8, TC will punt it away again. John Hoyt Chance is out to do that. Tiger Bachmeier, brother of Bear, stands back at the 18-yard line. Both of them went to Stanford. This is his third one, and it's not his best. had a 53-yard average. Gets a bit of a roll. Bachmeyer picks it up at the 22-yard line. Frock's going to get him down to the 32-yard line. 10-yard return or so. 4-yard effort. And the BYU offense comes back out there now with a 7-0 lead with 6:53 to play here in this second quarter. All right, Kent Seals, this is kind of make or break. Do we have Kent? No, we don't have Kent yet. We're going to check back in with him. This is kind of make or break, Elvis, this time period, because if you're TCU, your defense has played well enough. Your offense has shown some flashes, but if BYU comes, but you're in a tenuous situation emotionally here.
1: Yep.
0: If BYU drives this down the field and finds a way to score, that's going to be tough on the Frogs.
1: It is. You got to be careful here. They don't have L.J. Martin again. I think you got to think more coverage and pass game than you do run game here.
0: Here's Rex in the backfield. Preston Rex gets the carry. Frogs had it bottled up. He breaks out of one. Can't get out of the second tackle. Down here go. Loss of two on the play. Back to the 28. Kylan Jackson there. For TCU, I think that was Paul Oyewale who had him in the backfield, just couldn't get him down.
1: Yeah, he did disrupt it just enough, though, for Kylan to get in there. That's a really good job winning on first down. Now they're off schedule. So, again, without an L.J. Martin, I think that's got them shook, too, of just what is their game plan, how are they going to attack this TCU defense.
0: And this defense has played well. Second down now, second down and 13 officially. Tonga in the backfield, a young running back, freshman out of Lawndale, California. Throw it underneath. Big target there is Casper. Casper leans forward. I think that's Casper. Yes, Casper leans forward here to the 37-yard line. Kyler Casper is 6'6", 212. The 9-yard reception. Started his career at Oregon. Is 3rd and 4 now. That's the first time that Bachmeyer's been able to hook up with a wide receiver in this game.
1: Frogs playing solid across the board. That time, probably linebackers bailed a little too quickly and got out of there. But, again, you're still setting them up on a third manageable situation.
0: Yeah, 3rd down and 4. 2 receivers to the left. 1 to the right-hand side. JoJo Phillips is wide right. 1 back. Bachmeyer looking left. Throws underneath. Catch made. Where they're going to make the spot. Don't give enough for a first down. Walker Lyons tied in. Smart target there. Lyons knew where the chain was. Ran to that spot. Makes a grab. Leans forward. Gets the first down. Hudson Hooper makes the tackle.
1: You know, they know where the chains are. That's where TCU's got to know where the chains are. True. I mean, as a defender, you've got to understand where they're trying to attack you. They're running their routes just past that first down. You got to get to that. The linebackers have got to come underneath it. They got to know how far, how much depth they can actually take.
0: Yeah, BYU's needed 3rd and 1. They got one. They needed 3rd and 1. They got one. They needed 3rd and 9. They got it. They needed 3rd and 4. They get 5. Exactly what they're doing. Bachmeyer underneath to get through this behind his intended target there, Casper. 2nd and 10 upcoming. But the Frogs are keeping him in front of him. Bear Bachmeyer comes into this ball game, by the way, averaging 10 yards per pass attempt. Okay, so there's some numbers there if you think about it. But he, and this one, just 22 yards throwing the football so far.
1: Frogs brought 2 or 3 guys, I believe, off the edge there. They just didn't have enough guys to block it. That's why he had to get rid of it so quickly and pass it complete. Love how Andy just dialed it up there.
0: Yeah, currently his per pass attempt yardage is 2 yards. 2 receivers left, 1 to the right-hand side. Rolling right, Bachmeyer. Penalty marker comes in. This is going to be on BYU. Bachmeyer pressured, throws it up and out of bounds. But there is a penalty marker down at the 36-yard line.
1: This has got to be a hold on BYU. I believe it was on the right side. Could tell if it was the tight end, maybe.
0: This will be their first penalty that's not a false start. They've got 4 others. If this is, in fact, against BYU.
2: Holding. Offense. Number 52. 10-yard penalty. Second down.
0: It's been a tough night for Bot Mulatalo at right tackle.
1: Well, if you notice last series, they took him out and they moved Latu Finau, who is technically the left tackle backup, moved him to the right side. So a lot of movement back there. As a defensive coordinator, you got to start attacking that a little bit more. 52 struggling.
0: Brennan Tonga in the backfield to throw it. Bachmeyer throws it underneath, drops through it at the feet of his intended target. That's a backup tight end again, Saliapaga. And now you're 3rd and 20 for BYU.
1: Yeah, that's a couple of drops. I think that's the second drop we've seen from BYU. Penalties, 3rd and long here. I think you just got to be careful with Bachmeyer coming out, trying to run for the first, something like that. Coverage has been pretty good. Just communicate across the board. Do your job.
0: 3rd and 20. This is the longest one that the Frogs have seen an opponent face this year. Third down and 20. Two receivers right, one on the left-hand side. Bachmeier just simply going to hand it off, running right up the middle with it. Is Journey Tonga. They get him down to the 37-yard line. And it's fourth down, and the Frog defense holds. That is great work by Andy Avalos' defense.
1: It really is, because you nailed it. I mean, that was a big series, right? I mean, you think about just, okay, they just went down and scored. Your offense is struggling. Maybe they got some momentum going, and your defense stones them. That's a really good job. Good calls, great pass rush, great tackling.
0: It's the fourth punt of the night for Schertz. He's averaging 42.7. Ed Small stands back at the 16-yard line. Rolls to his right, does Schertz. Punts this one away. Small on the run. Fair catch. Signal board made at the 24-yard line. 39-yard effort there. First and 10 for the Horned Frogs when we get back. 4.3 on the hang time that time for Schertz. Time out of the field. 7-0 BYU leads it. 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

0: 6 to play here in this first half. 7-0 BYU leading it right now. Kelly Papinga is the defensive coordinator. His group's back out there. He's done a nice job as the DC here at BYU. He was a great player at BYU as well. He talked about coming into Fort Worth as a player here for the Cougars.
1: Today, I mean, it's been 20 years. You know, my junior year, we go down there, and that's the last time we've won there. And since then, they've put it on us.

0: 4 games in a row down there. So we gotta go down there and play clean football. We gotta win turnover margin. We gotta get turnovers. You know, I know our offense always emphasizes hanging on to the ball, but we gotta win. I think we gotta win that battle. You know, gotta stop the run. Gotta play good in the red zone. Like all those things, I think you gotta do on the road that are super important. So those have all been emphasis. But yeah, that memory in the locker room, probably in 2006. I actually sent it to Bronco. There was a picture of it. I sent it to him a week ago, just saying, "Hey, you were a part of this 20 years ago. We got to change this week." And so we got to go down with a similar type of mindset we had that night, and got to play, you know, clean 60 minutes of football.
1: Well, that was interesting. They talked a lot about this series. Elvis, the last time they won here was 2006.
2: I was on that team.
1: Yeah, I know you were.
2: I know. I
1: Jeremy Payne. Jeremy Payne is in the backfield. First down and 10 now for the quarterback, Jake Gregg. Two backs there, as a matter of fact, for TCU. Also in there is Curry Ashley. Ashley and Payne to either side. Gregg going to hand it off to Payne, trying to get it to the edge. Turns it up. Nice down there. Gets it. About the 28-yard line. Parassus on the tackle. He's the safety.
3: You'll take that. That's a win. I mean, again, that's a little wrinkled, a little something different. Pick up 4. You got to execute the second down. It feels like you're playing a little softer coverage on first down, as I mentioned. They seem to be coming at you on third downs. Let's see. You're seeing more man single high and second right now.
1: Second down now. Second and 6. Man in motion across the formation. Handed off a can of paint. And Jeremy bottled up. Not much there. Maybe a yard. Now you're looking at third down. How much is this weather starting to affect the play calling, you think? The mist coming through here in Fort Worth.
4: Yeah, so I made the mistake of bringing paper notes down here. And I can say if any of the coaches made similar ones, they're regretting it right now. It's a little bit more than a mist. I would say like it's as close as you can get to rain without it being rain. The ball is definitely soaking wet. The ball boys need to be doing a good job getting some towels out there. That last one could have been a great pull for the quarterback.
1: Yes, 2:53 to play in a half. Now you're facing third down and 5. Snap comes back to Jaden. Jaden with time over the middle, fired it out. Catch made, first down and more. Across the 40-yard line, on his feet across midfield goes Curry Ashley. Ashley into BYU territory to the 41. And the drive continues on the third down conversion. 30 yards on that reception for Curry Ashley.
3: Great job of settling in the zone. Great throw. Nice job, Jaden Craig, reading that defense. It opened up. It was a small window, connects. That's a big explosive play that this offense needed at this first half.
1: Now the Frogs slow it down to 17 to work with, and I think what Sonny Dykes is going to say is, let's let this clock run down to the 2-minute timeout. You're able to save your timeouts, obviously, here, but you're also burning clocks so you don't give BYU the football back.
3: Correct. And I mean, look, playing keep away and you slowing this and shorting this game is to your advantage. Great job there. I'd love to hear Ken. Hard to tell, but it looked like more of a mesh concept probably. Ken, I don't know what you saw there, but Kari did a really good job of settling in that zone. Great connection with Jaden Craig. Not too sure if that's what you saw as well.
4: Yeah, it was. You had the running back running, we call it like a wheel or a rail route out the backfield, and that's where his eyes started. That's your first read. If you can get leverage on the linebacker or maybe even set a pick with that underneath shallow route, you got a chance to throw it over top. But the defense drops out and plays zone right there. A lot of times, cover 3, cover 4, you have a huge chance for that 10-yard OTB. That middle hook is what Kari ran right there. Jaden Craig does a really good job getting off the rail, getting off the shallow, hitting his middle hook right there through the middle of the defense. We're able to catch. Great catch. I mean, if the ball was coming at me with that sort of velocity, I'm not sure I'd be able to hold on to it. He does catches it with his body, wraps his arms around it, hits him straight in the chest. Good throw, good catch, great play.
1: Yeah, yards after catch, too, that time for Curry. He actually continues to add to his total. Timeout on the field. 2 minutes left here in this first half. We'll take it with it. Back we come. 7-0 BYU leads it. Back after this from Barbasol.
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9: BYU leading it over the Frogs. 2 minutes left to play in the opening half. Dave Chipman here inside the Ritz. Do a quick check of the Coors Light scoreboard. Start of the second quarter at Folsom Field in Boulder. How about Colorado leading it over 12th ranked Texas Tech 7-3 after quarterback Isaac Wilson making his first start, throws a touchdown pass on the opening drive, and that's the difference in the game so far right now, guys.
1: How about that?
3: I told you, Dave.
1: You did. You thought that one.
3: I thought it was going to be close up there in Boulder.
1: We were talking about yards after catch for Kari Ashley. 19 on that last reception. Sets up the Horned Frogs here. First down and 10. He's got 170 yards after catch this year. Kari Ashley does. Jeremy Payne in the backfield. Stands to the right of Jaden Craig. Got 2 minutes left in the half. Horned Frogs trail 7-0. Big drive here for TCU. Ashley in motion across the formation. Three receivers wide. One on the left-hand side. Jaden Craig in the shotgun. With time. Pressure comes. Dumps the screen. Love this call. Here comes Payne. 35-30. Down to the 25 and down to the 17-yard line. That's what we thought Gordy Samus would bring to this offense. We see it here with a screen play there on that one.
3: He called it at the right time. Boy, great job. They set it up well. Credit to that O-line. Jeremy does the race. Nice job for Samus calling that out.
1: Yeah, that's a 24. No, I spotted at the 24-yard line there after that one. 17-yard play there. As Craig hooks up with Jeremy Payne. Minute 35 to play in the half. Kari Ashley in motion across the formation. Two receivers left. Snap back. Get to Payne. Running right. Trying to get to the edge. Now cuts it back. Jeremy with his head down. Going to get it here to about the 23-yard line. Frogs have a couple of timeouts in their pocket. 1:24 to go here in this first half. 7-0. BYU leads it. TC with the basketball, or with the football, I should say, second down and 9.
3: Boy. Keanu Tanuvasa, we hadn't talked about him much. Oh. He is so key in that interior defensive line. Did a good job on that, but you got to be able to handle him. The way he goes, I think this defense goes. They've had a pretty good success in the first half against him, though.
1: Denman in the backfield now. Two receivers to the left. Kari Ashley stands to the right of Jaden Craig as well. Shotgun. Pistol formation. Craig looks right, firing it out. It is caught. Ashley hangs on first down. He took a shot. I'm not so sure he didn't take the shot before the ball got there. Javen Williams delivered the blow. It's a 10-yard reception. First down. Ashley pops up.
3: Boy, he's got to come out. I mean, that's a big shot he took. I'm surprised he's jogging off the field. That's a big hit he took. Moves the chains. Yep, just got off 40 left in this first half.
1: Three receivers to the left-hand side now. 35 seconds to play in the half. Here's Denman. The running back gets down to the line of scrimmage, and that's on. I think you got to take a timeout, don't you? 32 seconds.
4: I can use one of them at least now.
1: Yeah, take it here. Does Sonny Dykes. You're down to 32 seconds left. Big time throw from Jaden Craig on the previous play, but a bigger catch from Kari Ashley to lean forward for the first down, down to the 13-yard line.
3: Please set the game clock to 23 seconds. Trying to keep an eye, see if I see him. If he's, I don't think he's getting much attention, so he should be okay. But
10: thank you.
3: Yeah, big time play. I mean, and that's why a guy like him, you got to get him involved so early, right? Coach talked about that after the loss last week of just they couldn't get him, couldn't get Kari going. I mean, he's so explosive. He's such a mismatch, but whether he's split out wide or in the slot, even coming out of the backfield, he's a solid blocker. I mean, getting him going, you look at this, the way this drive is panning out, it's been a lot of Ashley.
1: Yeah, and you think about these tight ends. I mean, the Frogs have focused on them in this offense. In fact, Kari Ashley has had the number 2 and number 3 best tight end days in TCU history already this year. 119 yards and 87 yards. The tight ends as a group have 8 receptions of 20-plus yards. That's the best of the Big 12. They're a big threat there. Second down now. Second and 10 for the 13. Three receivers to the left. One on the right-hand side now for Jaden Craig. Down to 33 seconds to play. Second and 10 at the BYU 13-yard line. Man in motion across the formation. Craig pressured. Fires in the field. Got a man in the end zone. Caught! Touchdown! Hit the horn! Kyrie Ashley again! Craig with a man in his face. Stood in there. Took the shot. And fired it downfield for the score.
3: Such a great play design there. You had Kari as your fourth receiver to the left side. The motion just does enough to keep those eyes in the backfield. It looks like Kari almost got a little help with a little rub. Gets wide, gets over the top of the linebacker. Great throw by Jade. You could tell that's where he was going to go. Great job. Those guys connected for a touchdown.
1: Kari Ashley again. Now McCashlin to tie this one up with 27 seconds to play in the half. Easton Black will hold it. Snapping it back is Will Terry. Snap, hold. Here's the kick from McCashlin. Money tied at 7.
4: See how happy those guys were for Jaden Craig in the offense. I saw about 5 coaches meet him at the numbers, give him a high five as he's coming off the field. These guys are hungry for some momentum, hungry for some success, and they got a little bit of a taste of it right there, and everyone is getting fueled off of that play.
1: That's what this team needed. That's what Jaden Craig needed. That's what these fans needed to see.
3: Yes. Get this stadium behind you. Get the energy going. You're going into the locker room, most likely tied up against a top 10 team in the country. That's a big-time series for this Horned Frog team.
1: You're taking on the number 10 team, as you mentioned, and BYU. This is not the time to sit in the stands and complain. This is the time to get behind this group. But right now, you got a chance here. Heading into the locker room tied. Frogs have not been shut out in the first half of a game. You got to go back to the 2018 Cheez-It Bowl that no one wants to remember.
3: That was the ugly one. That was
1: tied at 7 now. John Hoyt set to kick it off. 8 plays, 76 yards, 3:29 off the clock, the 13-yard touchdown. Jaden Craig on the drive, 4-4, 70 yards, and a score. He was 0 for his last 3 and an interception prior to that drive. Here's a kick from John Hoyt out of the back of the end zone. BYU will have it with 27 seconds to play in this wet first half now.
3: And am I right on these numbers? 3 receptions, 53 yards for Kari on that series. I mean, that's impressive. That, yep. 81 is a difference maker.
1: Yes, he is. BYU has 2 timeouts left. Is that right?
3: Yeah.
1: Yep. They've got 2 left here. They're just going to take the snap. Now they hand it off. Looked like they were going to go to a knee. But instead, they'll try to hand it off. Get some positive yardage with Glasker. How about that? He goes out of bounds with 20 seconds left. We've seen that happen a couple of times. 16 yards on that one. Brett Favre was good at that back in the day, you know.
3: Boy.
1: Or he looked like he was going to spike it a couple of times. He had those huge hands. He could slam it down. The ball didn't come out.
3: That's a great play call there at that moment. That caught TCU asleep.
1: Clock stopped as he got out of bounds. 20 seconds left in the half. Tied at 7. 2 receivers left, 1 right. Preston Ricks in the backfield. Bachmeyer at quarterback. With time, pressure comes, throws it underneath, skipped it to his intended target. 2nd and 10. JoJo Phillips. Not much of an effort there for the junior out of Lancaster, California.
3: I like the pressure they dialed up. Kylan Jackson off the edge. And he came from far back, too, so it took him a while to get there. Great job putting pressure on Bear Bachmeyer, forcing a complete pass.
1: If you're wondering, Matthias Dunn, their field goal kicker, is long this year, is 44 yards. Had a 48-yarder in high school. 4 wides, 2 to either side. Bachmeyer underneath, dumps it, catches made. Frogs in pursuit, getting down to the 45-yard line. That was legend Blaster. To get a 4, now it's 3rd down. Out of 6 seconds left.
4: Right, yeah, that's a great play by Jamel Johnson making that tackle on that shallow route. Yeah,
1: just reached out, got enough of the ankle there to trip him up. Kalani's going to take one of his 2 timeouts. He's got 6 seconds left. And so I don't know if you got a time. You have time to run one more play? It's got to be a quick one. Try to get some yardage here for a long field goal.
10: Thank you.
3: Yep. Well, they're putting 9. My bad. Is that right? They're putting 9 back on the clock, so 3 more seconds back on the clock.
1: Yep. So now you should be all right, right?
3: Yep.
1: Somebody Third down at 6. But you got 9 seconds left here. And it's first half. Tied at 7. TCU and BYU. And the Cougars with one timeout remaining here. On their own 44-yard line. Three receivers to the left, one right. Bachmeyer. Out of the shotgun. Preston Ricks stands to his left. Frogs look like they're going to rush 5. Now they back out. Max Carroll walks away. Snap back. Bachmeyer screen left. Catch made. Got to try to keep him in bounds. Frogs, ooh, bump him out of bounds. Close to the first down at the 53 seconds left. Legend Glasker on the receiving end. And now you're down to your final play here. Let's see what they do. Their kickoff man is would actually be their long field goal specialist, but he's hurt. Brody Laga, not right here.
3: He's on that injury report, yep.
1: It'd be a long way, though, 68 yards into the ring. But he would have the wind in his back. Now they'll go 3 receivers to the right. Frogs in a prevent defense, put 2 guys back at the goal line. Bachmeyer, TCU rushes 4. Bear steps up in the pocket, throws this one downfield. There's a couple of Frogs there. It is dropped, thank goodness. Didn't need to catch it, just get it on the ground. That was Jamel Johnson. Let it slide right through his hands. But that'll do it for the end of the first half here. Pretty good effort for Sonny Dykes' team, especially on the defensive side, against this 10th-ranked BYU Cougar group. Kent Seals is with the head coach for D&M Leasing right now. Kent.
4: Hey, guys, I got Coach Dykes here. Coach Dykes, that's a huge play going into half right there by your offense. What does that do for the momentum of this team for the second half?
11: Well, we needed to get something going. We had struggled a little bit up until that point. You know, both defenses are really playing well. The conditions aren't ideal, but we just got to continue to, you know, execute. That's the biggest thing we did. Didn't hurt ourselves, executed, drove it down the field, and got in the end zone. So got to continue to do that second half. Got to take care of the ball. I mean, the team that doesn't turn the ball over in the second half is probably the team that's going to win.
4: Awesome. Thank you, Coach.
1: That's Kent Seals with the head coach. Sonny Dykes' team tied with BYU here at half at 7 apiece. Frogs and the Cougars. Halftime show starts next. First, we've got to get you to local break number 8, folks. We do that here after this local timeout of the Horned Frog Sports Network from Learfield.

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10: 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Dave Shook has all the highlights right now on our Halftime Rewind.
13: Halftime at Fort Worth, tied at 7 between the Frogs and number 10 BYU inside the Maritz Studios. I'm Dave Shook, and we welcome you to the Frost Bank Halftime Report. 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From accounts to advice, you get exactly what you need with the unexpected level of care that you deserve. Frost Bank, exactly what you unexpected. And as we always do, we lead things off with a halftime rewind, giving you a look back at all the biggest moments and highlights from the opening 30 minutes of action. And after being pushed around in the second half last week in Orlando against UCF, Frogs defense out of the blocks fast in this one, snuffing out the first two drives by this high-powered BYU offense, allowing only 2 total yards. Frogs offense had a little bit more success, but still not really moving the football, though they did pick up a first down in each of their first 2 drives. But neither team able to cross midfield, and we got to the end of the first quarter with no score. But then started the second quarter. Frogs on the move, showing promise with their first drive, starting from their own 10-yard line. It was sparked by a big 25-yard run by Jeremy Payne, moving the Frogs into BYU territory for the first time tonight. A false start penalty by the Frogs, though, in a critical spot, put them into a 4th-and-4, and then Jaden Craig sailing trailing a pass intended for Ed Small. It was picked off by BYU, returned 59 yards down to the Frogs' 16-yard line. TCU did well defensively to hold BYU at bay for a little while, but then on third and long for BYU, quarterback Bear Bachmeyer scrambles out of trouble, scores from 9 yards out, and puts BYU on top 7-0 just past the midway point of the second quarter. But then Jaden Craig would bounce back late in the second quarter, hooking up with Kari Ashley and Jeremy Payne on three pass plays that totaled 57 yards to get the Frogs into the red zone with just about 30 seconds remaining. And then facing second and 10 from the BYU 13-yard line, Jaden Craig delivered maybe his best ball of the year.
14: Second and 10 at the BYU 13-yard line. Man in motion across the formation. Craig pressured, fires it upfield, got a man in the end zone, caught! Touchdown! Hit the horn! Kari Ashley again! Craig with a man in his face, stood in there, took the shot, and fired it downfield for the score.
13: Terrific throw by Jaden Craig and a terrific drive by Kari Ashley there as he caps it off with the touchdown reception, tying the game at 7 with 27 seconds left to play in the opening half. BYU would move the ball out to midfield, but no further, and that's where we stand after 30 minutes of action, tied at 7 with the Frogs and 10th-ranked BYU. And that's the halftime rewind. We're going to take a timeout here on the Frost Bank Halftime Report. When we come back, we'll take a look at all the numbers from the first half coming your way after this word from Acero.
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6: Halftime in Fort Worth at Amon Carter Stadium, where TCU and BYU tied at the break. 7-7 is the score, as we welcome you back here to more of the Frostbank Halftime Report with a look at all the first half numbers in this one. And you can say TCU has largely outplayed BYU in this game, outgaining the Cougars 151-101, including Jaden Craig, who's been an efficient 9 of 13 for 110 yards and that touchdown, but did also have that really costly interception that could well have led to more points for TCU and then potentially having the lead in this football game. Compare that to BYU, only 31 passing yards in the football game, as the TCU defense has done a tremendous job against quarterback Bear Bachmeyer, holding him to just 6 of 16 throwing the football for 31 yards in the game. That vaunted rushing attack for BYU has also been largely held in bay thus far. 16 carries for 70 yards, averaging about 4.5 yards per carry, though it's worth noting that the Big 12 Offensive Player of the Year last year, LJ Martin, left the game midway through the first half with a lower body injury, questionable to return, only had 2 carries for 16 yards. Leading rusher in the first half for the Cougars was legend Glasker, 4 carries for 26 yards. Horned Frogs haven't had a whole lot more success than BYU running the football in this one, but Jeremy Payne's done a nice job, 7 carries for 41 yards in that first half for TCU. Third downs in the game have been a little bit of a story, as BYU's been able to keep a couple of drives alive in this one. 4 of 9 converting on third down. TCU just 2 of 6. Both teams 0 for 1 on fourth down in the football game as well. But then you take a look also at the time of possession, just about even, 15-22 for TCU. That's a good number because BYU thrives on time of possession, trying to run the football and control the clock. But the turnovers is really where this game is different right now for TCU and where it's kind of kept BYU in it. That one interception by Jaden Craig plus territory turned into the 7 points for BYU, their only sustained offense really in the first half of the football game. And then defensively, we talked about TCU and the effort that they put in defensively in this first half right now, and Jamil Johnson's been at the center of that, leading the team with 4 tackles in the first half. And then one player with a tackle behind the line of scrimmage, that was Kylan Jackson in the first half, credited for one of those. And then for BYU, a couple of players with 3 tackles to lead the way in the first half. It all adds up to a 7-7 tie at the end of the opening 30 minutes. We'll take a timeout when we continue more still of the Frostbank Halftime Report as we take a look at the Coors Light scoreboard coming your way after this timeout and a word from your local Maritz dealer.
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6: Tied at 7 is Jaden Craig's late touchdown pass to Kari Ashley. Got the Frogs on the board in the final 30 seconds of the second quarter. And that's where we stand after 30 minutes of action as we welcome you back to more of the Frostbank Halftime Report with a quick check of the Coors Light scoreboard. One game in the Big 12 in progress right now, and it's worth monitoring in Boulder at Folsom Field, where Colorado scored on their opening drive of the football game, courtesy of a short touchdown pass from quarterback Isaac Wilson, making his first start as a member of the Buffaloes. As they lead 7-3 right now over 12th-ranked and unbeaten Texas Tech. Red Raiders had an opportunity to take the lead. Okay. Stuffed on fourth and goal inside the 10-yard line, though, and turn the ball back over to Colorado now with under 3 minutes left to play in the first half. And then two games still to come. Late night in the desert, starting first at 9:30 in Tempe at Mountain America Stadium as Arizona State hosts the Baylor Bears. Matchup of 1-0 Big 12 teams. And then the final game of the day in Tucson at Casino del Sol Stadium as Arizona and Cincinnati get together with the Bearcats trying to sustain that surprising 4-0 start while the Wildcats, led by quarterback Noah Fifita, looking for their first Big 12 win of the season. That's a quick check of the Coors Light scoreboard. We'll take a timeout, and when we come back, we're headed back out to Eamon Carter Stadium for Elvis Gallegos and Ken Seals' locker room report and some second half keys to the game coming your way after this timeout and a word from Coors Light.
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1: Second half kickoff is minutes away. But first, a preview of the halftime adjustments made by Coach Sonny Dykes and staff with our exclusive locker room report. Elvis is back in the building.
2: Elvis is up here with us. Kent Seals from all the sidelines. He was in the locker room, actually, today. And Kent, give us some sense as to what the coaches were talking about in that locker room.
3: Yeah, I can't tell you how much energy and juice that drive on offense going into halftime gave the team in the locker room. One thing you look for as a player and as a fan and a coach is touches. It could be high fives, hugs, fist bumps, butt taps, but guys touching each other up. That's a sign that a team is together. That's a sign that you have energy amongst each other and you're sharing it with each other. And that's what you feel in the locker room right now. Coach Stamos on offense is saying, guys, we got to be able to protect up front, run the ball, cut the backside off of the outside zone. It's something they struggled with last week against UCF. Done a better job tonight. He also likes the four verts game. They're saying they're getting a little bit of cloud looks out there where there's two high safeties, corners playing low in the flat. There's a space called the hole shot that they want Jaden Craig to look for. So some of those four vert concepts could be bender down the hash, could be in the hole. On defense, they're playing great coverage. Their zone coverage has worked really well. Working on passing off some of the vertical game, playing off of the screens that they throw in the flats, going making tackles, but also staying disciplined on the back end, not allowing a big shot. But overall, the vibe in the locker room is high right now. Both sides of the ball are confident they can win this game.
2: And the Frogs get the football to start the second half. Matthias Dunn set to kick it off. Ace Theus back deep now, along with Landon Walker for TCU. Dunn's kick angles left. Out of the back of the end zone, the Horned Frogs will have the football. All right, the offense that got the points here at the end of the half, and it may just be what this group needs. Jaden Craig, the confidence, Elvis. You know, you got to believe that might be something that just sort of flips the switch, right?
4: Yeah, you hope so. There's no doubt. That was a great drive. Ate some time, made some big plays. Love to see Kari getting going. Got to still find something in a run game. You know, got to take care of the football. No self-inflicted wounds, those things. But, yes, love what you saw, how they got 81 going. Let's got to find ways to get 26 going.
2: Yes, Jaden Craig, the quarterback out there. Craig was 9 of 13 for 110 yards, an interception, and a touchdown there toward the end of the half. First down and 10. Dwyer comes wide right. He doesn't have a catch in this ball game. Payne's in the backfield. He gets the carry running to his left. Jeremy looking for a seam. Breaks out of a tackle. Still on his feet. Gets 10-plus to the 40. That's 15. On the first down carry, Jake Clifton finally makes the tackle that time for BYU.
4: That's really good. You know, you talk about run in this offense, running those stretches, those outside run zones. You got to have athletic offensive linemen. Really big-time guys getting on their blocks, getting out athletic, running out there. Good first down.
2: Second down and 10 right now at the 40-yard line. Two receivers to the right, one on the left-hand side. And the quarterback, Jaden Craig, has one back standing to his right, operating out of the shotgun. Jeremy Payne shifts from right to left in this formation. Snap comes back. They throw it left-hand side. Ashley batted up in the air, and it'll fall incomplete. It'll bring up second down and 10 now. Second and 10 here for TCU and Jaden Craig. Pretty good play defensively that time for Hunter Clay.
4: It is a good play, and I'm interested to talk to Ken about this at some point. It didn't feel like the best play for that defense. Felt like they were, if you got zero cover, single high, maybe you take a shot on that first down. I'd love to hear more from Ken of just the freedom the backs that the quarterback would have.
2: Second and 10 now at the 40-yard line. Two receivers right, one to the left-hand side. Craig out of the shotgun, rolling to his right. Pressure sets, fires, and traffic incomplete. That'll bring up third down and 10 now. Ed Small was the intended target. And we've got one of six Hall of Famers who rolled into the Block T Association Letter Winners Hall of Fame on Thursday night. You know this one. Maybe the best receiver to ever play here at TC. Josh Dotson is with us right now. Josh, good to see you, man.
5: Man, great to see you, and thank you for that introduction. I don't know about that, but good hearing.
2: You'll take it, won't you?
5: I will.
2: Two receivers to the right. Big third down play here. Receiver's going to have to make a play. Got to get Jordan Dwyer in the mix. He goes wide to the left-hand side. Ed Small's in the slot right to throw the football. It's Craig pressured up the middle. Ew, they're going to eat him up again. This happened in the first half on third down. When you get into these off-schedule plays, Ken, where you're third and long, they tee off on Jaden Craig. Braxton Lindsey got that home that time on the quarterback.
3: It's just hard for the offense. There's so much going on defensively. Guys in different positions. You walk guys up, drop guys out. You don't know who you're blocking. It's not possible at times to block everyone. And then that situation, you get a guy running straight through the line. There's nothing Jaden can do there.
2: Yeah, it becomes a numbers game at that point. Tiger Bachmeyer back to return this kick from John Hoyt. Chance line drive, low trajectory, hits and takes a bad bounce. Out of bounds.

0: runs. BYU is going to have great field position. Josh Johnson made the trip from Rwanda all the way for the Hall of Fame. Fill us in on what's going on in your world.
1: Man, it's a lot. It's a lot. I'm out, like you said, in Rwanda right now. I'm currently owning a vegan restaurant of all things these days. And I'm a chef of the restaurant. My wife handles the logistics of the front of the restaurant and just all the experiences. But I'm having a good time, more importantly, with Rwanda, growing my three babies, fourth on the way. And I'm just living life outside of football now.
0: Love that. Don't check out our buffet. Elvis picked it out. Two receivers to the left, one to the right-hand side. Preston Ricks in the backfield. Here comes the option. They pitch it back. Frogs going to let him slip forward here to the 46-yard line. Your chance now to come back. You said on Thursday night to see all this purple again. What'd that feel like?
1: I keep telling people you don't see a lot of purple outside of TCU in terms of like how you know it's everywhere. So and then the shade of purple, and then you know again, just being back on campus in Fort Worth, more importantly, it's just growing like crazy since I've been here, and it's just amazing to see just being a part of this and being back with everybody.
0: Second and one now for BYU. They've got the football at their own 47-yard line. Two receivers left now for Bachmeier, the quarterback. Hands it off on the delay to Ricks. They get him down. It's going to be close. Right at the line to gain. Looks like it is going to be third down now. Third and short. Josh, you grew up minutes here from here. Went to elementary school just minutes from this campus. Went to Wyoming for a year, but made it back. What does it mean now to go from walk-on to Hall of Fame?
1: That's a great question. I'm still trying to soak that in this weekend. It's a crazy achievement. Something that somebody hit my phone when I was waking up one day in Rwanda, and I just couldn't believe it. You know, 10 years later, here we are standing, doing radio with you, watching the guys down there, and it's just an amazing time.
0: Third down and one. Bachmeier going to keep it himself. Lean forward. Let's see if he got enough on the push, and he did for the first down. So the BYU drive continues. Well, you are loved around here. You know that.
1: Yes, I do.
0: You always will be.
1: I feel it. I appreciate it. I bleed purple, man, and I love these guys, man. I wish I could be around TCU a lot more these days. And things like these, occasions like this, remind me of how much family is around still.
0: Well, I hope you get back more.
1: Absolutely, yeah. Absolutely.
0: By the way, you're going into a pretty good class.
1: I got some really good classmates.
0: And some great stories in the background, too.
1: Yeah, absolutely.
0: Josh Johnson, thanks for coming by.
1: No, thank you so much for having me.
0: Always a pleasure. One of the greats here. Wide receiver Josh Johnson, Journey Tonga in the backfield. This time they're going to give it to Tonga, who's running to his right. He'll get maybe a yard. It'll bring him second down and nine with 11:29 to go. How many highlights over the years did we see from Josh Johnson?
2: Man, I think that the one-handed catch against Minnesota down here in this north end zone, right, Wayne? You remember that? That is just a classic that everybody still talks about when you see TCU highlights. That's the one you see, and you're going to get remembered forever. Big time.
0: 11:10 to play here in this.
2: Still should have won the Biletnikoff, by the way. He should have won the Biletnikoff.
0: Oh, no question. He got robbed. Second down now. Second down and nine. Four wides, two to either side. Snap comes back. Bachmeier to throw it underneath. Catch made here. A little more meticulous in this drive is BYU. JoJo Phillips on the reception that time.
2: It feels like they're struggling up front, and they're looking for creative ways to move the ball. It's a struggle for them to move the ball right now. Without L.J. Martin in the backfield, the offense is beat up front. Gentry's out. They're struggling to block guys. They're digging deep in this offensive playbook to just generate yards.
0: Third down now, third and three. Let's see if this defense comes after him. 10:28 to play in the third quarter. Tied at seven between TCU and BYU. They'll send three receivers to the left, one to the right-hand side. Snap comes back. Bachmeier drops it, picks it up. Busted play. He's going to run forward for the first down. How many times do you see that when you have a busted play and an opportunity here, but unfortunately he's able to scoop it up, pick up eight in the first down?
2: I mean, that's tough. That's just a better player. That's just a really good player, I should say, making a play because there was nothing there. You looked like it was going to be a tackle for loss, and he picks up a first down.
0: Yeah, and a timeout here for an injured player gives us a chance to talk to another Hall of Famer. Maybe. The greatest defensive end of TCU football history.
3: Wow. Oh, wow.
0: Yeah, how about that?
3: I'll let you say it.
0: Yeah, exactly.
3: I love it. I love
0: it. The great Jerry Hughes is with us.
3: Man, thanks for having me.
0: That's pretty good company, by the way, because there's a lot of them.
3: A lot of greats. I'm talking about Bob Lilly. We got some good ones now. So it's for you to throw me up there, man, I'll let you say it. I'm humbly honored.
0: Elvis, I joked with Jerry on Thursday night at the event. He knew he was going to the Hall of Fame, but he kept making us wait. because that NFL career just kept going and going and going.
2: Hey, let the man make his money. Hey,
0: exactly. Man. First and 10 now for BYU. You're going to talk to Jerry Hughes. Here's Bachmeier rolling to his left on first down. Pressure from the edge to contain him. Penalty marker comes in. We'll check that. The Frogs get him down back at the 40. That'll go as a sack. And that's going to be Caron Hayward, speaking of defensive ends, who made that play there. And I think this is going to be a hold on BYU. At least Jerry Hughes thinks it is. Am I right?
3: I'm always rooting for it, so I want it to come in.
4: Yes.
3: There we go. Oh, no.
4: 10-yard penalty results in the first down.
0: So right. A hold on the defense. That, you don't see that very often. Must have been on the defensive backfield. Jerry, the great NFL career, obviously. You come back here. We were able to tell the story about the position move from running back to defensive end, and look what it led to.
3: Oh, man. I mean, when you got great coaches here, and we can all attest to the Gary Pattisons, the Dick Bumpkins, those guys know football, and they were able to find guys, put them in the right position, and now...
0: And they did that with you.
3: They really did. Now we can see what we can do on this down.
0: Right? Yeah, first down and 10 here at the 28-yard line. Two receivers to the left. One to the right, Bachmeier with time. One-on-one, fade, left-hand side, incomplete. Nice coverage there downfield for TCU. That was Kyler Casper, the intended target. Teon Parks was every step with him there. Nice job defensively. He called you to the office, and what was his quote to you? Gary Patterson removed you from running back to defensive end.
3: The most simple decision I could have possibly made in my life is coming in as a running back. Do you want to play 3 years in the NFL or 15? And I called him towards the end of my career and said, Coach, who knew you were a prophet? Who knew you could see into the future like that? It was amazing. I mean, the guy knows football, and he's doing a good job right now. Now we got to get him back.
0: Yeah, second
3: we
0: down.
3: Get third and long.
0: Second down to 10 here at the 28-yard line. Two receivers to the left, one to the right-hand side. For the quarterback here, Bachmeier, option pitch through the hands of the running back, and they fall on the back of the 32-yard line. That was Tonga, the youngster, in there. Fox had done a nice job, Jerry, against this option attack that you don't see very often.
3: No, you don't, but I feel like we got great coaches that prepared these guys for this. I mean, the option is something you work on in the offseason. You know it's going to show up at some point in time during the season, but you always make sure you guys are ready for it. Now we got them in third and long. Let's see if we can get them out of field goal range. This would be awesome.
0: BYU's total offense in this ball game now sits at 123 yards. Three receivers right, one to the left-hand side. Bachmeier facing third down and 13 at the Frog 31-yard line. Bachmeier out of the shotgun. One back stands to his left here. Frogs back out. Bachmeier right up the middle, and they get it down. Nice job there defensively, and that's Paul Uwile. How about that? A defensive end making a play right on cue.
3: Hey, I like that. I like that. If I'm up in the booth with you guys bringing us some good defensive luck, I got to do this more often.
0: No question. You'd be like good at it, man. And tell folks awesome. What you're into now, because I know you got some youngsters you're growing up, right?
3: Yeah, right now, I'm spending time with my family. I got my son's 10-year-old team I'm coaching right now down in Houston. My wife signed up for flag football. We're a football family, so we're all in. It's been amazing.
0: I love it. You got a daughter playing flag football, don't you?
3: I got a daughter playing flag football. She's out there catching the ball at 8 years old. You can't believe, I'm shocked to see girls throwing the ball like that, but you know what? In Texas, I'm never surprised by these athletes.
0: Here goes a field goal attempt now to 49 yards for Matthias Dunn for the left hash. High snap. They get it down. Here's the kick. It would be a career long, and it is good. BYU gets on the board. Matthias Dunn with a career long 49-yard field goal. Puts the Cougars up for this one. 10-7. A lot of ball left in this one. Jerry Hughes, you are one class act. Congratulations on going to the Hall of Fame, man.
3: Thank you so much. Thanks for having me.
0: Love you, brother.
3: Guys.
0: Come back and see us more.
3: Always, always.
0: Jerry Hughes joining us here as the Frogs trail 10-7. Time out of the field. 7:34 left in this one. Stations, let's pause. 15 seconds for station identification. 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

0: went in. Sarah Beard went in from Rifle. Ronnie Baker from Track. Dr. Bert Franks, longtime team doctor here. And then three great Horned Frog players. Josh Dotson goes down as one of the best wide receivers. Yes. Jerry Hughes goes down as maybe the best defensive end. And our friend, the big fella here, Marshall Newhouse. Congratulations, man.
1: Appreciate that, man. Thank you.
0: What a feeling, huh? I mean, what a great night Thursday was.
1: It was exceptional. It blew me away. You've known me since I literally got on campus, and so sharing that moment with you and other people who've known me that long, it couldn't have gone better.
0: Yeah, and to have Eddie Williamson, your offensive line coach there, you had a bunch of teammates that were there. You had folks who went through the MBA program here at TCU, and you had family. I mean, it was a whole Newhouse wing in there.
1: It was a full room, and it's just like, to me, a testament about community and people you're not able to achieve anything without help around you, and that was my community.
0: Out to kick it off right now comes Matthias Dunn, who just knocked in that career-best 49-yard field goal to give BYU the lead. And here's Ace Theus underneath it at the 6 on a fair catch. TCU had the football. You know, you talk about community. Think about those 6 that you went in the hall with. I've been telling folks, I mean, all these classes are great. Top to bottom, though, Marshall, that's a great class you're going in with.
1: If you're a TCU fan of your sports in general, the 20-aughts were pretty special.
0: Yes.
1: I mean, we're hoping to build onto that, but I was around so many athletes in and out of study hall and guys that pass it off like Elvis and guys that I pass it off to after us. It's just a special time, man. It's crazy.
0: Yeah, I mean, Sarah Beard was great up there, the story she told.
1: I mean, we have a rifle team that outshoots the military guys. It's just a wild thing.
0: Bring a man in motion, it said small. Denman's in the backfield now. Behind Craig's going to start in the shotgun. Hand it off to John Denman, running to his left side. I got you here, so I got to talk about this defense right now for TCU. The way that they've played in this ballgame against this BYU offense, got to give you some hope.
1: Man, watching Annie Avalos the last couple years kind of build this thing little by little and just get these guys to buy in. They're keeping us in the game. There's no other way to say it. They've been gritty, put in bad situations, and they're keeping TCU on the right side of things, and eventually the offense has got to catch up.
0: Yeah, the running game starting to pick up a little bit, it felt like, here toward the end of the half and into the second. Now it's 2nd and 6. Hand it off right. Well, this time, and it's going to be close to a first down. They're going to mark it down, though, at the 33-yard line. They'll bring up third down and 2. And if this team can stay on schedule like this, 3rd down and 2, you got a better chance.
1: Well, I mean, that was the whole thing of bringing Gordon Samuels in and his offense and the run game was to kind of be on schedule so that 2nd and short, 3rd and short were manageable downs and the whole playbook was open to you. And so, yeah, when they're in this moment, less pressure on James Craig, less pressure on the offensive line and all the stunt pickup. And so they could be their best self in this moment.
0: You got tight ends to either side, tight formation, 3rd and 2. Craig in the shotgun. Denman in the backfield. James going to give it to Denman running left. BYU gets it bottled up. And I think he's going to be short. Yeah, it's going to be 4th and 1. Boy, that would have been a perfect situation there, Ken Seals, for a little pull by the quarterback who could have run that one. Am I right?
2: Yeah, you know, you get in that heavy personnel. It's almost like maybe the defense knows what's coming right there. They had 9 guys in the box, 6 on the line, 3 linebackers stacked behind them. You know, everyone knows that we're a wide zone team. If there's something you got outside of that, you know, it'd probably be good there.
0: Yeah, it's 4th and longer than a yard. I like this decision, Elvis.
3: Yeah, it's the right decision. You got a good defense. They just stopped you. It's just been really rough trying to run the football against that front. Kirkland's really good. Tanevasu, punt the ball away. Trust your defense.
0: Bachmeyer stands back at the 24. This is the 5th punt for John Hoyt. Chance they come after him. He's averaging 44.3. This one an end over end. Actually flipped over on it. Hits down inside the 5. Frogs are there at the 1-foot line to get it done. How about that 5.2 on the hang time. 66-yard punt right on cue from Marshall Newhouse. They pin him down at the 1.
1: That touched the hair on God's chin right there, man. Yes. That was a great punt. He's just got a boot. That was a great coverage as well. Usually punts that high, yet maybe I'll kick your coverage, but it was a perfect bounce, perfect coverage.
0: Marshall, I got to hit you with this before I let you go. Your group, you think about who came in that freshman class, Jerry Hughes, you, all those guys, the foundation that you guys built, how proud are you of that?
1: Just so proud. Having them back and seeing wives and kids, that just reiterates how special it was. We were kids when we were here ourselves, but being in each other's lives, growing up to be men, is just something that you just can't replace, and that's what makes this place special and makes kind of what we built special.
0: Well, I speak for all of us here on the radio crew. We're awfully proud of you, man.
1: I appreciate it, man.
0: Love you, man.
1: My second family here.
0: Yeah, there you go. Marshall Newhouse joining us here as part of our Hall of Fame class for 2026. Timeout on the field. 5:29 to play here in this third quarter. 10-7 BYU leads it on TCU. 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

0: Brian Eskridge along with Elvis Gallegos, Ken Seals along the sidelines here at M&G Carter Stadium. Our statistician is Brian Sperry. Spotter's Wayne Gossard. Producer engineer for this one is Kyle Cross. Dave Shook's back in the studio. Tony's got the con for this one today. Boy, it's been fun talking to those Hall of Famers. It's been great to have Jerry Hughes and Josh Dotson and Marshall Newhouse come by. Congratulations to Ronnie Baker, Dr. Bert Franks, and to Sarah Beard from Rifle. But now it's time to concentrate on football, all right? You got 5:29 left in the third. Bronx 12-3. Offense, boy, we thought they had found a little bit of a rhythm there toward the end of the first half, Ken, but that last one didn't look great.
1: Yeah, you know, getting into those situations like we talked about, guys running straight through the middle. But you get a great special teams play. This ball is, I mean, inside the half-yard line.
0: Tonga's in the backfield. Bachmeyer's in the shotgun. Low snap. Tonga gets it, trying to fight for any kind of yardage that he can. He does a nice job to get it out to the 7. Really the 6. By the way, LJ Martin not going to return, we don't think. Lower body injury. That's tough for the...
2: He's one of the best backs in the country. We talked about that.
0: Yeah.
2: He put together probably a really good plan. They had time off. It looks like they're still got a little hangover coming off the bye week. Took them a while to get going, but when you have your right tackle out, then you lose your running back, it really disrupts things offensively. I think that's why they've also struggled to kind of get going on offense.
0: Second down now. 2nd and 5. From the 6. Snap back. Give it to him again. This time the Frogs get it down after no gain. 3rd down and 5 upcoming. Deep in their own territory here for BYU. 4:44 to go. 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
2: Wally's had a pretty good night, huh?
0: Yes.
2: There's another big play there he makes. Senior's got to show up in these big moments, big games.
0: 3rd down now. 3rd and 4. 3 receivers left. They're 6 of 12 on 3rd down. They send 1 receiver right. Big one here, though, from the 6-yard line. Bachmeyer takes the snap, rolls left, throws underneath, catch made. Casper, he'll dive for the 1st down of the 21. That's the matchup you want. You put Casper at 6'6" on Hudson Hooper, the linebacker, you're going to win that 90% of the time.
2: Especially in that route concept, what they just did. They thought they were going to get man, and it just crossed each other up. And it was just a great job finding the hole, sitting there, Bachmeyer finding him. So that's a really good call there.
1: That's a play that's tough on a linebacker, too. You got the quarterback sprinting out to your left. You got final 3 as a linebacker. That's what they say, most inside guy. You got to take him.
0: 1st and 10. That's Bachmeyer's first completion of more than 10 yards. And BYU moved again up front.
2: They just struggled
3: up front. Offense, number 64, 5-yard penalty. 1st down.
0: That's Safarczyk, the right guard. Transfer from Southern Utah. 5 of their 6 penalties have been moving up front. All offensive penalties in this game for BYU. Their other penalty was a hold against the offensive line. 3 receivers right, 1 on the left-hand side. Tonga in the backfield. Tight end Walker Lyons is split out wide left. They look his way, come back right, and dump it, and again, knocked down. That's about the 3rd time the Frogs have been able to knock down a throw. That was Zach Chapman that time. Meyer, they missed him at 6'2". Ken Seals, you're on the field. You buying that?
1: I mean, 6'2 is maybe underselling him a little bit. Every bit of 265, whatever he's listed at.
0: They've got him listed at 230 out there.
1: Well, I gave him a couple extra.
0: There you go. 2nd down now. 2nd and 15.
1: 230, is that?
0: I'm talking about Bachmeyer, not the defensive end.
2: Yeah. Not exactly. Checking.
1: Yeah. He ain't 230.
0: Bachmeyer out of the shotgun. Backs to either side. Shift the tight end from left to right. Walker Lyons are going to run behind him, trying to get it outside edge right with Preston Ricks. The Frogs get it down. 3rd and long upcoming. 3rd down and 13 now for BYU. 3:05 to play in this 3rd quarter. They lead it 10-7 on TCU.
2: Another good tackle there by Zachary Chapman. You got to give Hudson Hooper some credit. Came up, read that play really well. Stayed outside, forced it in for Zach to make a play. 3rd and long, got to win these, right? After a great punt, they picked up their 1st. You win this, you get the ball back.
0: Frogs have been great on 3rd and long all year. Preston Ricks in the backfield. 2 receivers to the left, 1 to the right-hand side. Snap comes back. Bachmeyer with time. Sidearms it over the middle. Hooper running perfectly. Got him down immediately. Legend Glasker.
4: on the receiving end, but we haven't seen a play like that out of Hudson Hooper this year.
2: Well, they threw something new that we haven't seen the whole game, which tells me a smart football player is reading and doing what he's supposed to. Watched enough film, sniffed the play out, saw where flow was coming, and great job making an excellent tackle. Nice job, Hudson Hooper.
5: Now to punt it away again. His shirts. Snap back, shirt rolls to his right, aims it back left. On the run is Ed Small, watches it hit. It's a bit of a TCU bounce. BYU player hit it at about the 36, 35. Probably hit it at the 36. Maybe not. Maybe he avoided it. Frogs will have it at the 35 when we get back first and 10. 48-yard punt for shirts. Frogs with a football after this local word on the Horned Frog Sports Network from Learfield.
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0: worth. Dave Shookman here inside the Moritz Studios as we take a quick check of the Coors Light scoreboard. They are in the locker room in Boulder at Folsom Field with Colorado leading it over Texas Tech 7-3. And then a couple of games later on tonight, starting first about 20 minutes from now, or about an hour from now, it'll be Baylor and Arizona State coming up from Tempe. And then also in Tucson, Arizona, it'll be Arizona and Cincinnati with the Bearcats, one of the surprise teams in college football, sitting at 4-0 on the season right now. And one top 25 score for you guys with fourth-ranked Miami on the road taking on Clemson, leading 17-3. How far has Clemson fallen in the last few years, guys?
1: How about that, man? And that's in Death Valley, too.
2: Yes, it is.
1: Yeah, 151 to play in this one. BYU leads at 10-7. Over to Horned Frogs. Frogs with the football. They'll have it at the 35-yard line. Out of this timeout. BYU's produced some amazing graduates over the years. You know the names. Mitt Romney, Andy Reid, Ken Jennings from Jeopardy. The host on Jeopardy was a BYU grad. John Hyder's a BYU grad. You know who that is?
2: No. Who's that?
1: Napoleon Dynamite.
2: You know, I actually thought about going back and listening to last year because I think you stumped me on this
1: one, too. I did get you on that one, yes.
2: Napoleon.
1: Yes. One of Wayne Gossard's favorite guys, Harvey Fletcher, is a BYU grad.
2: Really, Wayne?
1: Yes.
2: Okay.
1: Harvey Fletcher, the inventor of the hearing aid. Yes, about that. He's also credited with being the father of stereophonic sound. He created stereo. How about that? Yes. Makes sense. You know, I've got the hearing aid. And then even bigger than that is a guy named Philo Farnsworth. You know that name?
2: No.
1: It's actually Philo, I think, is what. Philo Farnsworth. Yes.
2: Television.
1: Invented the television.
2: Oh.
1: How about that?
2: Wow.
1: First down at 10 for the Horned Frogs here. Jeremy Payne in the backfield. This matches the best starting field position for the Horned Frogs at the 35-yard line. Kyrie Ashley goes wide to the right-hand side. Pimpton joins him to that one. Ed Small, slot left. Dane Jones goes wide left. Payne to the backfield. They'll dump it to Jeremy out of the backfield. Get a block out. There's two tight ends out there. Nice job here as he gets it up to about the 40. They're going to spot him at the 39. Ends up being 4 yards. I like the design of that play, though, Ken. You got two tight ends out there on the edge blocking on a little dump pass in the flat.
3: Yeah, it's one of the things they talk about at halftime, too, is that too high defense. If that safety's going to stay high like that 12 to 15 yards back, just block those two front guys with your tight ends. Go throw it to the running back, and then that safety's not going to get there until you're 4 or 5 yards down the field.
1: Second and six, Payne in the backfield. First completion of the second half for Jaden. They're going to give it to Jeremy again, trying to get to his right. Able to squirt to about the 40, maybe the 40. Yep, 40-yard line. Now you're third down at 4. Minute 10 to play third quarter. 10-7, Baylor. BYU leads it here on TCU.
2: Here's where some of these wideouts, whether it's Ed Small, Kari Ashley, something must be going on with Jordan Dwyer, right? Because he's, well, here he goes. He's checking in. I wanted to target to Dwyer, but we don't know the health of him. But so whether it's Ed Small or Kari Ashley, these guys have got to create separation to make a play.
1: Box 2 of 8 on third down. Good news is the two conversions were 3rd and 5, which is what they face right here. 40 seconds left. Frogs go with 5 wides. Empty set. The throw it is Craig. Looks right. Fired it out. They'll complete another one. Breaking a tackle is Kari Ashley for a first down. Gets to midfield and into BYU territory to the 48-yard line. 13 on that one. 1st and 10 with 30 seconds left in the third.
2: I mean, we talk about how good he is inside and at the block and in the motion. He's really good, but he's also great outside. And there you see just a corner is going to be really hard to tackle.
1: He's great after catch for sure. Dump it again to the flat right to Payne. Jeremy to about the 46 of BYU. Couple of three. Should be the end of the third quarter. Last play of the third comes here. Kari Ashley has now had the second best receiving yardage season by a tight end in the last 32 years. Wow. Think about that. That's as far back as we can go with tight end records. Jaron Wiley's the only one who's had a better year.
2: That's right.
1: Because, and you look at that list, Cody McCarty, DeAndre Rodgers, Matt Schobel, Shea Reagan, Mike Brown. Kari Ashley is number 2 now on a single season for a tight end already in five games.
2: That's incredible.
1: Fourth quarter action coming your way next. 10-7, BYU leads in Frogs with a football after this timeout. 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
1: 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Three quarters in the books here. Frogs with 185 yards of total offense, 128 through the air, 57 on the ground, 10 first downs. BYU 144 through the air, 50 through the air, 94 on the ground, 144 total offense. Frogs have actually outgained BYU. Neither offense has been great. And the first downs are even. And Elvis, you walk into the third quarter in a three-point ball game against the top 10 team in the country.
2: And think about everything we heard this last week of multiple coaches on the BYU side talking about the best offense they've ever coached. High-powered offense, all the things clicking and going, weapons everywhere. And here they are with 144 total yards. You just mentioned 50 through the air, 94 on the ground. I mean, can't say enough about this TCU defense and the preparation to prepare for tonight. Andy Avalos and this group's got definitely dialed in. And you see guys in the second team make some plays. You see in the end, Zach Chapman popping up. So that's really good sign for this defense. And we just got done talking about, okay, what is the offense thinking right here? Where are they going to take their shots? How are they going to find an explosive play to really blow things open a little bit? Because that's what was needed when they got that touchdown in the first half, was just a big explosive play.
1: Can you agree with that, Frogs, to make a play here?
3: Yeah, absolutely. I mean, there's so much energy and momentum down here. I mean, I can't even hardly see across the field. There's so much smoke. But, I mean, the fans stayed. They withstood the rain. It's completely dry out right now. You have great conditions to go have a great drive on offense.
1: And you're coming out of a timeout, a little bit of haze in the air. You know what you're doing. They don't know what you're doing. Maybe a chance to take a shot here. Second down and 10 at the 47-yard line. Three receivers to the left, we think. One to the right. Is operating out of the shotgun is Jaden Craig here as the haze continues. Snap comes back. Craig pressured for the edge, steps up, avoids it, and dives forward for positive yardage. Just to save the play, gets a couple, and now you're third down and 7 from the BYU 43-yard line.
3: You know, looking up into the sky, I'm not sure if you can see a football coming down from up there.
1: Yeah, it's hard for us to see the players from here.
2: I did see a corner blitz, and if he just slips that tackle, boy, he's got a lot of room to run. That was a tough one there. Great tackle to just allow a few yards.
1: All right, big third down play here. Three receivers, now two to the left-hand side, two to the right. One back in. It's Jeremy Payne out of a pistol formation. Bring a man in motion. They're going to turn and give to Payne on the outside edge. And that's a bad job by Whitten Van Hoy. That right tackle just got whipped, fellas. And because of that, Jeremy Payne just strung out in his fourth and long, and the Frogs are going to be forced to part away.
2: That's a lot of trust in a young right tackle. It's third and seven. We've seen this year, right? Where they'll sneak that run on third and long, probably thinking if we get close enough, we'll go for it on fourth, but probably not the best play call.
1: But I mean, Ken, is it too much to ask for him to touch him?
3: No, not really. I mean, that's what you're hoping for right there.
1: Yeah. Tiger Bachmeier stands back at the 6-yard line. To snap it, John Hoyt Chance. He's got another pin in him. Let's see. Hang time is up there again. Hits at the 8-yard line and out of bounds. Nice job there by Johnny Hangtime. 4.8 to be exact. Pins him inside the 10-yard line. He is a weapon, folks. John Hoyt Chance with a 37-yarder there. Listen to all things college sports, including live games and talk on SiriusXM, College Sports Radio, Channel 84, streaming on the SiriusXM app. We welcome all of you listening on SiriusXM as well here tonight. To go in this game. 10-7. Well, the other thing you're kind of waiting on, I'll just be honest with you, this Frog defense has played so well, is can they turn them over?

0: receivers left. One on the right side now for Bachmeyer, the quarterback, keeper. Running right. Hard to get down. Finally gets in to the 12-yard line. Getting 4.5 from Mel Johnson on the tackle. And BYU, you talked about TCU playing fairly conservative. I'd say the same about BYU in this offense.
1: I was just about to say that, too, especially as you brought up the comment about turnovers. I think both teams get a feel for how this is being played out. Probably both sides are comfortable the way it's being played out. Don't make any mistakes. Find your opportunities. Put it in guys' hands that you trust. You feel that from BYU.
0: Second down now. Second and 7. JoJo Phillips wide right. Casper goes wide left. Rex the lone setback. Stands to the left of the quarterback, Bachmeyer here. Snap comes back. Looking right, comes back left. Pressure gets there. Bachmeyer down. Schobel, sack. Back to the 8-yard line. John Schobel. Oh, yeah, Wale was applying the pressure on the opposite side and essentially ran him into Schobel that time.
1: Yeah, Schobel gets credit for that sack, but, man, Paul Oyewale, the motor that he shows on his backside to get to him and push him, exactly as you said, straight into Schobel, shows the effort that that kid is playing with. Paul has got a motor tonight.
0: Yes. He's going up against the big old left tackle, too, and Pocky Finau. Three receivers to the left, one right. Big third down play here for this TCU defense. Dialing it up. Third down to 10. Bachmeyer, the quarterback, out of the shotgun. Ricks in the backfield. Option, Bachmeyer keeps. Frogs get him down. There's Oyewale again. Paul Oyewale gets him down after a 3-yard gain at the 11. It's fourth down. Kalani says punt it.
1: Wow. I mean, he should have pitched it. Bear should have pitched it. But I want to say Paul played it so well. Yes. Shoulders were squared. He scooted down a little bit and then just bent in and made the tackle. Folded in to make the tackle. Gets Bear. Couldn't have played it any better for a defensive end. Great job, Paul Oyewale.
0: Fourth down now. Fourth and 8. They'll punt it from the end zone. Shirts. Ed Small stands back at the Frog 44. BYU.
2: TCU's going to go for it here.
0: Let's see if they come after. They back out of it. Shirt's going to roll to the right. End over end kick. Let's see what Ed does. Ed underneath it. Grabs it at the 45-yard line of TCU. Frogs will have it first and 10 with their best field position. 44-yard punt. 4.4 on the hang time. This defense has been good in third and long all year long. One of 18. The opponent needing 10 or more on third down. That's getting them off the field when you're supposed to. 11:22 to play. Timeout on the field. We'll take it with them. It's going to be fun, folks. Stick around. 10-7 right now. BYU leads it on TCU. Back we come to Fort Worth after this local timeout of the Horned Frog Sports Network from Learfield.
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0: this ballgame. Brought to great field position. Jake Craig's been good tonight, 12 of 18, 128 yards, and a touchdown. You know, a lot was made about the players-only meeting that took place this week for TCU. Jaden Craig talked about it and what he thought it meant for this group.
1: Yeah, honestly, yesterday, the captains got together to talk kind of about, you know, state of the program and things that we saw as leaders, and just addressing a lot of those things to make sure that, you know, everybody on the team, you know, has, you know, 100% confidence in, you know, what the coaches are doing and what we're doing. So that led to, you know, we had a team meet, like a player-only meeting, and I think that really went well. And, you know, that's just one step in the right direction. We're really looking to, you know, come together as a team.
0: And one of the things that came out of that was Jaden Craig said, I've got to be a more vocal leader.
1: That's one of the things we did talk about is, you know, all of us stepping up and being vocal and just getting everybody going. I think it's something that, you know, I take accountability for is, you know, not, you know, being as vocal as I maybe should be. But, you know, just getting the guys going is something that, you know, all of us captains are looking to do.
0: Well, they are playing inspired football here tonight. Jeremy Payne's in the backfield, stands to the left of Jaden. Two receivers right, one to the left now for Kari Ashley. Red out of the shotgun, going to bring a motion across it. It is Kari Ashley. Movement up front. I think that defensive lineman just ran right over the top of the center. Let's see if they call this on Tanavasu. He's walking backwards. Go ahead and call it.
2: Offside. Defense. Number 57. 5-yard penalty.
3: That was unnecessary, too, from him. Just shoved it to the ground. Wait.
0: That's what Sonny Dykes was arguing, you know. That's a personal foul, too.
4: It's a good point. It's a good point.
0: Broad second half drives are going 4 plays, 3 plays, 6 plays. Punt on all 3 of those drives. 13 offensive snaps and 18 minutes and 38 seconds work here in the second half. Hand it off to Payne. Payne doing a nice job. Boy, I feel like, Ken, I feel like Jeremy Payne's running a little differently tonight. Am I right?
3: I think he is, but I think it's this offensive line. They're playing together. They look like one unit moving down the field, taking care of the first level, then getting to the second level. It's different than the offensive line we've seen in weeks past where it feels like maybe one guy's on an island and letting someone through. Together, they're looking good tonight.
0: First and 10 now at the 42-yard line. 10:48 to play. Two receivers right, one to the left. Craig takes the snap, hands it off again. Payne. Payne running right, takes it outside, breaks a couple of tackles, still on his feet. Inside the 30 and down to the 29-yard line. Nice, strong run that time. Pimpton with a big block to free him up, Elvis.
5: Pimpton has had a really good day blocking. You know, he hasn't shown up in the numbers and the stats, but you see things like that where he seals and he gets physical. That's what you need from 88.
0: First down and 10 now. Frogs with only 4 first downs on first down plays. That was one of them. In fact, you've done it on the back-to-back plays now. See if they got a third in them. First and 10 down. Jordan Dwyer goes wide to the left. 3 receivers shift right to left. First down and 10. Snap back here. Craig hands it off Payne. Running right. He's tracked down. Not much doing there. A lot of scrimmage in that soul.
3: Man, you have
0: Miles Hall on the tackle.
3: One-on-one out here to Jordan Dwyer, and it looked like almost an RPO. He ran a 5-yard hitch, and you got Alexander, the cornerback, 10 yards off. In my mind, if you have that free access, throw it out to Jordan Dwyer. Let him go make someone miss and go score.
5: Yeah, but I think you had some – I was even going to say, Ken, you had some options to pull that, don't you? I mean, you have enough blockers that are almost sealing it inside. I think Jaden could pull it to get to the outside.
3: You just don't have numbers inside there.
0: Second and 10. From the 29-yard line, snap comes back, gives it a paint, outside left, and upended. Not much there. Uluave on the tackle.
5: Well, you got to think here, where is field goal range for the Frogs, right? Obviously, no penalties, no holding, no kick you out of anything like that.
0: You're into the win for McCashin. He's made a 45-yarder this year. 4 wides, 2 to either side, 3rd down. Dane Jones in the backfield. Takes a snap, screen, small, gets a block, turns it upfield, nothing. 4th down.
5: Just very conservative play calling, and maybe it was just to set up this field goal. Again, you want to see Jordan Dwyer. Maybe he's not healthy. There's got to be a shot taken. You want to see, sometimes you pick up a defensive penalty, you know, and things all of a sudden get you going. But this is a big one right here for the Pros.
0: It would be a career long 46-yarder from McCashlin from the left hash with 8:15 to go to tie this ball game up. It's a wet night, folks. He's kicking into the wind. 46 yards. Ball's going to feel heavier. Snap back. Easton gets it down. Here's a kick from McCashlin. It's on line and short. Yeah, I thought that was going to push it. He would have had to hit it perfect. And you needed it to be a clear night. Frogs come up short. 8:01 to go. Timeout on the field. 10-7 BYU remains in the lead. Back after this from the Railroad.
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0: 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All right. Brock defense has been great tonight, folks. Now they got another one in them because they need it right now. And again, I go back to what I was saying earlier, Ken. As well as they've played, the one thing that they haven't done is turn BYU over yet.
1: Man, that would be a great momentum shift to get here on defense. You know, and our defense has been good about getting turnovers so far this year. It hasn't been their strength. I'd say their strength is more suited towards stopping the run, which they've done an incredible job with tonight. But, you know, with the ball being slick and, you know, the conditions are what they are, you would think or at least hope you get one that bounces your way, but it hasn't happened yet.
0: BYU comes in averaging 263 yards on the ground. That's ninth best in the country. Now, they're without their terrific running back, L.J. Martin, and that's made a big difference because the Frogs have held them under 100 yards rushing.
2: That's impressive. That's really good stuff, especially, again, we talk about a very physical football team. Frogs have matched that tonight.
0: Jeremy Payne, on the other hand, leads the way for the Frogs with 77 yards. They're 412 total yards behind what they did last week at BYU against Colorado State. Actually, 2 weeks ago, they had last week off. Here's Bachmeyer, throws into the flat to Rex, who makes the catch, turns it upfield after a nice block and gets it to the 36-yard line. Eight on that one. Hudson Hooper brings it down. Second and two upcoming. Preston Rex has been thrown into the mix here heavy. Out of San Clemente, California, he's a senior. His brother Isaac was a tight end here. His dad was an All-American tight end here. Two-time All-WAC player. Rex in the backfield now. Speaking of that, the legacy players as part of this group, there are 13 legacy players whose dad played at BYU. Second and two. Handed off on the sweep this time. Running right is Rex. Rex will get to the 40 in the first down.
2: Boy, a couple little wrinkles there. The one thing we haven't talked about this offense is a ton of motion stuff. Yep. They really motion a lot. They're trying to get your eyes somewhere else, and they just, but they got good play calls right here, but still very conservative. They're looking for numbers. They're trying to get you out of position. I think they're still going to protect the football very well, so TCU's got to communicate and play with your eyes.
0: Aaron Roddick's the offensive coordinator. He's a former wide receiver at BYU. He's never left the state, folks. And he's been an assistant for a long time, but it's been at Snow College, Southern Utah, and Utah, and BYU, and back to Utah, and then BYU. In motion across the formation is Glasker this time to throw it as Bachmeyer looks left, comes back right wide open in the flat. Ricks spins to the 44-yard line. Decent job in the open field by Vernon Glover, who gets over late on the back out of the backfield to get him down. Forces second down at six.
1: Man, Bachmeyer was staring hard, trying to hit this post over the top. But yep. TCU secondary was disciplined right there. Stay on top of it. Didn't fall for that jet play action they were trying to sell.
0: Yeah, you can see where he wanted to go with that football. He held it for a while, too.
2: And that's probably where you see a little maturity from last year to this year. Good decisions to not risk that ball.
0: Yeah, he has improved, that is for sure. Three wides to the left, one on the right-hand side. Bachmeyer out of the gun. Could be a quarterback keeper. Tucks it, runs, spins out of a tackle, stays on his feet, gets a first down. Across midfield, the Frogs had him bottled up. And somehow he finds his way to the 48-yard line. He's going to wrap that bell up. Nine on that one. Chad Warfick on the tackle, but the 230-pound quarterback finds enough for a first down.
2: No way. And they read it well. I mean, they closed, they read it well. Still able to bust through there and make a great play. Again, I think their BYU's thinking is keep the ball in that young man's hands.
1: You're not bouncing off guys like that at 2:30. I'm
0: just saying. Two receivers to the left, one to the right now. Tonka in the backfield. They fake to him. Bachmeyer just throws this one in the ground. Bachmeyer that time saw the coverage, threw it at the feet of his intended target.
3: No intentional grounding. Number two was in the air.
0: That breaks a string of three straight completions, I should say, which was his longest of the night.
2: Yeah, it's hard to believe. He's got 62 yards in the air. Again, just really good.
0: Defense
2: credit to this defense.
0: Yeah.
2: Exactly. Just really good performance.
0: Not much else you can say. Second and 10. ball to the near hash. Shift the running back to the right. It's Tonga. Hand it off to him, running right. Runs right into a defender. Gets it to about the 44-yard line. It's third down. Max Carroll on the tackle. Third down at 6. 44-yard line of TCU. See what Andy Avalos can dial up here.
2: You got a big Paul Oyewale on that side. He's got to come after it. This is where 97, keeping an eye on him. Hockey Finau on the left side. Watch that matchup.
0: Rod Faithful trying to get into it. 38,327 of them here. 7 of 15 on third down. Bring a man in motion. It's Lyons, the tight end. Hand it off right. No, Bachmeyer keeps. Turns it upfield. First down. And why not? Takes it inside the 35 to the 34-yard line. You want your best football player to have the ball in key situations, Ken, and he's the best player on the field right now for BYU.
1: Yeah, and you got a little over 4 minutes left right here. First down approaching in TCU's territory. Defense has to find a way to get the ball stopped right now before they kick down the field goal and get the ball into the offense's hand.
2: Yeah, this is a really good drive they're putting together. And they're just speeding up a ton of clock.
0: Huddle up to take their time. Play clock is inside of 10. Drive started with 8:01 to play in this game. It's down to 3:56. Tonga in the backfield to the right. Tight end slides over. They run behind him with Tonga, who slips out of a tackle. Still on his feet into the secondary and down to the 19-yard line of TCU. That's a 14-yard gain for Journey Tonga, his best of the night. He played at Luzinger High School out of Longdale, California for the Olympians. Best run of the night with the exception of the fake kneel down that we saw late in the first half.
2: And Max Carroll's just got to make that play. Yeah. Six guys in the box. It's one-on-one. You're a veteran linebacker. You got to make that tackle. He just made you miss. That's why he got 14.
0: 3:10 to go. 14 first downs, 10 of those by rush. Tight ends to either side. Under center is Bachmeyer. Turn, hand it off right. And that is Tonga wrapped up immediately.
2: He's Bimbu, I think, on that play. He's had a good night, too.
0: Yeah.
2: You know, again, some of these guys aren't showing up in the stat line, but they're eating up blockers. They're really allowing these linebackers to run to the football. But every now and then you see 92 in the backfield making a play like that. That's a really good job.
0: Sliding back to the 21-yard line. That's a loss of a couple of the plays. Second and 12. 2:30 to go. Clock runs. BYU taking their time. Hawks have three timeouts. Rex in the backfield. Second and 10. And with a shotgun, Bachmeyer. Rex leaves the backfield. Snap back. Bachmeyer keeps. Runs into a couple of guys. Still on his feet. Breaks out of a tackle. Inside the five. Dragging defenders all the way down. Did he get in? He did. Touchdown. 21-yard scamper that time for Bachmeyer. You had him down at the line of scrimmage. But as you said, Ken, earlier, guys just bounce off of this guy.
1: I mean, yeah, that's every bit of 240 at least.

0: is the replay. BYU has now won 60 plays and just now crossing the 200-yard mark in total offense. The question is, did that left knee go down before the ball crosses the plane? I don't think so. Might stand.
1: I mean, a kid like that has got a nose for the end zone. Yeah. I almost felt like he knew what he needed to lift those knees to get in there.
0: He's in. I think.
1: Yep. I'm with you. That's tough. It really is. I mean, it felt like a good job play calling by BYU. Bear, keep it in his hands. Let him make the decision. He didn't throw it. He didn't risk the football.
2: After review, the ruling on the field, if it's a touchdown, is upheld.
1: A young man really is willing his team to win here. Yes. Without his back, without probably his best offensive lineman. You know, it's big-time players make big-time plays in big-time ball games, and he did.
0: Mathias Dunn for the point after now to make it a 10-point ball game with 2:06 to go. Frogs do have all three timeouts remaining. The kick is up. Penalty marker comes in here as it's good, but let's see. Might be offsides on TCU.
2: Offside, defense, number one, that penalty's declined, try is good.
0: 2:06 to go, timeout of the field, 17-7. BYU leads it here on TCU. Back we come to Fort Worth after this timeout and a word from Barbasol.
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0: Rainy night in Fort Worth with 2:06 to play here in the fourth quarter, 17-7. BYU leading it on TCU. It's been a defensive battle between these two teams. BYU's offense has done just enough to get it done. They're up 17-7. The one turnover by TCU could end up being the story as well. 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Brian Espich along with Elvis Gallegos. Kent Seals along the sideline. Brian Sperry is our statistician. Wayne Gossard, our spotter. Al Frost, our producer-engineer here on site. Dave Shook is back at the Maritz Studios. He'll be busy in this wrap-up show with scores from all around the country. The highlights from this one, numbers from it as well. Tony's got the con for this one. Frogs are off next week. And then next up is Baylor on the 17th of October.
1: In Waco.
0: Yes, in Waco. BYU takes on an Iowa State team that handled West Virginia today.
1: Yeah, they better be careful not to look ahead because they got the Irish after that.
0: That's right, Notre Dame. They're already looking ahead, I can tell you that. 17-7. Irish are coming to Provo. Mathias

0: Allen to kick it off. Ace Theus back deep to TCU. Dunn's kick, returnable if the Frogs elect to. It's bobbled. Picked up here. Still on the run with it as Landon Walker across the 15. Down the sideline left. Landon turns it into some good for the 25-yard line. 1:58 to go. Now you got the timeout that's going to be used. A two-minute timeout. If you just fair catch that, you get a chance to run a play and then do that. But nonetheless, 1:58 to go, 17-7. BYU leads it on TCU. Two-minute timeout. Back we come. After this, from Tom Thumb.
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0: to work with you down 17-7 in the rain here at M&G Carter Stadium, home of the Frogs. 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Frogs with it. First and 10, 1:58 to go. By the way, well, we have a chance, if you would. That was put on your prayer list. F.A. Dry and Dennis Franchone. They need your prayers this week. Been a tough week for both of them. Two former head football coaches here at TCU. We're thinking about both of them. I know Dennis is listening. Down in the Hill Country. Guy who recruited you, right?
1: Sure did.
0: Dennis
1: at Alabama.
0: Yeah.
1: Committed, actually.
0: Yeah.
1: So, great guy. Absolutely determined.
0: First down and 10. 1:58 to go. Frogs with the football. Jeremy Payne in the backfield. Four wide. Two to either side. Fans have stuck with him. See if they can will him to victory here. Down by 10. With a minute 58 to play. Frogs have kept it on the ground and pretty conservative here in this second half. Can't afford to do that anymore. Craig, out of a shotgun. Pocket starts to break down, steps up, fires into traffic, tipped up in the air, and it's caught on the carom. Kareem Ashley comes up with it at midfield. Johnny on the spot, right place, right time, first and 10 for the Frogs at the 50.
2: Sometimes good things happen when you throw it, right? I mean, let's press it. You got to air it out. 81 is obviously having a heck of a night.
0: 27 on that reception. Small in the slot to the right. Payne stands to the right. Here's pressure up the middle. Picked up by Jeremy Nicely. Craig, now a pocket breaks down, and they're going to get to him. Bang him around a little bit. Jake Clifton's going to get credit for the sack. Frogs have to take the timeout with a minute 38 to go. And Jeremy had done a pretty good job, Ken, taking care of the initial blitz, it looked like.
3: Yeah, you know.
4: Timeout. TCU. Their first of the half.
3: Seems like BYU's strategy here is not going to be to let Jaden Crick sit back in the pocket and get comfortable down the field, applying heavy pressure on him on both those plays right there, which, you know, usually in your two-minute defense is not something you do.
0: So Clifton gets upended by Jeremy Payne, but he almost lands on his feet and is still able to get to the quarterback.
2: Yeah, relentless pursuit there.
0: Yeah.
2: You know, I guess what's a little shocking to me is the man coverage for BYU's holding up well.
0: Well, now,
2: that's typically not the case.
0: But you were bragging about their corners.
2: Size,
0: yes.
2: Experience.
0: Yeah.
2: But I think it's you look at the receiver position and think, okay, this is where you got to win your one-on-one matchups. I know we hadn't heard or called Jordan Dwyer's name.
0: Well, here he is now, slit wide to the left. He's got man coverage down there by Trey Alexander. Satchuala, the safety, sliding that way. Craig looks right, though, fired it out. Catches made across the 45 and down to the 41-yard line. That's Kareem Ashley again. Gets a big chunk of it back, and now you're second down and two. Make it third down and two, I should say, with a minute 24 to go. Clock's running. Frogs trying to hustle. 15 on that one. Third down and two now. Snap comes back. Craig in the pocket. Sets and fires Ed Small, who makes a grab at the 29. First down. Clock will stop with a minute 11 to go. Frogs hustling. Trey Alexander in coverage. That ball hung in the air. One.
2: It did. I mean, he did see that underneath corner. Threw it over the top of him. Made a good throw.
0: First and 10 to the 29. Snap back. Pressure comes again. Screen set up. Payne makes a grab, but he's hit. Needed a little help there. Cooper Powers got to make a block. Jake Clifton again brings him down. They're going to rule it incomplete. It'll stop the clock now with a minute two to go.
2: Timeout. Took the words out of my mouth. That's Cooper Powers' play right there. You get a hat on a hat, you may have something.
0: I love the call of the screen there, Ken. And you know, you did a nice job releasing the defenders. But again, when you get downfield as an offensive line, the idea is to make contact, right?
3: Yeah, you know, we call those guys dancing bears sometimes. They just can't move side to side. I don't know. I mean, to me, that ball's hanging up in the air too much. It's a screen, yes, but like you got to get it on the receiver so he can catch and put his foot upfield. That one and the one before to Ed in the flat just hanging too long. Like, you're going to get guys killed doing that. It almost was targeting right there.
0: Yep.
3: The guys going helmet to helmet on Jeremy. But, I mean, yeah, I do like the play call.
0: I guess it was not ruled incomplete. And they had to take the timeout, did TCU, so it stopped it with 102 to go. I thought I saw one official signal incomplete. Two receivers to the right. Dwyer comes wide left. Out of the gun, works Craig, looking Dwyer's way. Now comes back right, fires it underneath. Catch made by Denman, bounces off one defender, and gets to the 25-yard line. Broncos running out of time, 53 seconds left. Got to get to the line of scrimmage. Your third down now, third and seven. Gordy Samus has called two plays. You're in that timeout, so you should be okay here. Two receivers left again. Snap comes back to Craig. They twist up front. Craig looks right, firing it in traffic, in and out of the hands of Ashley. And now you're down to fourth down.
2: Ooh, I like that shot right there, Takari Ashley. I'm not crazy about the previous play, but that's what you want right there. One of your better guys down the sideline. You put it in the right spot, see if you can go up and get it.
0: Okay, you're down 10 here. You need a field goal and a touchdown. This is the right play.
2: Great with this.
0: You kick the field goal here because you know you're two scores down.
2: Correct.
0: And Kalani standing out on the numerals is going to take the timeout from McCashlin to think this one through. It's going to be from the right hash.
5: Timeout.
0: And it looks like it's going to be in the neighborhood of
5: the half.
0: 44 yards.
5: 30 seconds.
0: He's made from 45 this year, but again, remember, wet ball, wet conditions, into the wind. He missed from 46. With 8:01 left in this fourth quarter, did McCashlin. And that one missed by about 5 yards. So, see if he can hit this one cleaner.
3: Man, that previous shot to Kari on the sideline there. Had a good look at it. It's almost like he just closed his hands a little too early. Yeah. It was a good throw. Had a chance there to convert.
0: All right, here it comes, McCashlin. But the Frogs within one score now. 44-yarder from the right hash for Nate McCashlin. Easton Black to hold it. Will Terry to snap it back. Snap, hold. The kick from McCashlin. Plenty on this one, and it is good. All right. Life support for TCU. 32 seconds left in this ball game. You got one timeout remaining. And you're going to get ready for the onside kick now with 32 seconds left. You're down 17-10. Kudos McCashlin to come back and nail that.
2: Absolutely. That was the right call. Coaches did a great job in saying, hey, let's kick it here. Got to go get an onside kick. Great job, McCashlin. So this is tough, though. This is the positions that you really don't want to be in, right? I mean, these are hard to get. These are really difficult to pick up. So got to get a great bounce. Get your hands on it. You got to fall on it. You won't get two shots at that ball. You see it once, you got to jump on it.
0: Out of 32 seconds to go. McCashlin is out for this onside kick. Going to angle it toward the TCU bench. And a timeout going to be taken by BYU. Special teams coordinator Justin Enna.
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0: 32 seconds left. Frogs trail 17-10 to BYU. The onside kick to come from Sonny Dykes' team. Nate McCashlin out with the honors. He has a couple of spin kicks that we've seen in practice. Ken, I don't know if you've ever watched these guys.
3: Oh, doing these onside kicks?
0: Yes.
3: I saw him practicing it this week. This is something they work every single week, if not every single day, with Coach Tomadoff. They get good at them. I'm expecting something cool here.
0: Here comes McCashlin on the onside. Gets it. Does not get the pass. Rolled right into the arms of the Cougars. Saliapaga, the backup tight end, scoops it up, and that should do it.
3: Man, that's what you want to see is an onside kick, though. Something that's low to the ground, spinning hard like that. Sometimes you get lucky with a bounce. Who knows? Maybe the ground's a little soft and just absorbed it all.
0: Yeah, it may have had something to do with it. Hawks have one timeout. Bear Bachmeyer. 7-point advantage. Climbs under center here. They're in their victory formation. Sonny takes the timeout with 30 seconds left.
4: Timeout. TCU. Their last of the game. It will be 30 seconds.
0: Those folks that are booing never saw Joe Pisarcik and the Giants play the Eagles. You know, on a last play of the game where Pisarcik fumbles it. Eagles pick it up, race it in, and beat the Giants. Herman Edwards was the guy who picked it up, by the way.
2: The one thing is now they got that, you know, I think it's JoJo Phillips, not too sure who it is, but that big confirmation, this guy back deep that can run.
0: To an Eagles, Bachmeyer, that should do it. Sonny Dykes will walk to midfield. He'll have a hug and a handshake for Kalani Sitake. These two essentially grew up together. They've known each other a long time. He's close to Kalani's dad. Spike Dykes was close to Lavelle Edwards, Kalani's coach. Sonny and Kalani are big buddies. A hug and a handshake at midfield. This was a hard-fought football game where the TCU Horned Frog defense especially laid it all on the line, folks. The BYU comes out on top. 10th-ranked Cougars come to Fort Worth and win. Second year in a row they've won in this series. And now knotted up at 7 wins for each team. 17-10. BYU wins it on TCU. That's your final score. Our wrap-up show starts next here from Fort Worth after this timeout. And a word for the Maritz Auto Dealerships.
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4: 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As the official tequila of the Horned Frogs, La Pulga invites TCU fans to riff, ram, sip, share their authentic Mexican spirits. And by Toyota. Let's go places. Now let's go back to the stadium. Here's Brian Estridge.
5: 17-10, the final score here as BYU wins it on TCU. They improve to 4-0 on the season. Get ready for it. Iowa State coming up next. Horned Frogs dropped to 2-3 overall. First time TCU has been 0-2 in the Big 12 since 2013. Baylor coming after an open week this week that I think comes at a really good time. Not making an excuse here. I do want to bring this up, though. This is a tired football team. It's been really hard for them since that Ireland trip to kind of get their legs underneath them. It has nothing to do with the outcome. I'm not making an excuse here, but I'm just telling you that the open date, I think, comes at a good time for this football team.
6: Yeah, I agree with you. I mean, I think a lot of people have talked about that, right, the wear and tear on a trip like that to Ireland. So it comes at the right time, and I think your juices are going to be flowing because you got a big rival game when you come back. You got to go down to Waco in a place that you've played really well at.
5: That's true.
6: Right? So, hey, let's think about that. But it does come at the right time for this football team.
5: Yeah, 17-10, the final here. This is going to go down as a defensive battle, obviously. Neither offense had a great night as far as total numbers are concerned. BYU with 219 total yards. The Frogs had 259 total yards of offense for TCU in this one. And you think about both of these offenses throughout the year already in the short time period, put up bigger numbers than that.
6: Correct.
5: That tells you how well these two defenses play.
6: Oh, outstanding. I mean, I think Andy Avalos and his group were really prepared. The whole time, I mean, yep. You even talk about just up front, Paul Uwale's play. You talk about the secondary, really good job communicating, locked up, linebackers flying around. I mean, made a really good job defensively. Four tackle for losses, had a sack, didn't create a turnover, but, you know, that was probably the one thing that was missing. We talked about that, need to win the turnover battle. But when you give up 216 yards to a BYU team's ranked top 10, and a lot of people talk about how good they are, and you've heard the coaching staff talk about this, one of the better teams that they've had. That's a really good defensive performance.
5: Yeah, also for BYU, too. Their defense was impressive. Sacked Jaden Craig four times. Held the Frogs to 259 yards of total offense. You did have Jeremy Payne with 14 carries and 77 yards, which I thought was a pretty heroic effort on his part.
6: It was really good. I mean, he averaged 5.5 yards of carry.
5: Yep.
6: Good. You talk about the guy who knows how to set guys up. He knows how to cut. His cuts are really good. He's explosive. He looked good. You talked about that. I mean, he just had some juice tonight. It was really good to see.
5: The turnover on the interceptions with the Frogs driving was a killer.
6: Huge. Especially the way that series was really unfolding, right? It felt like, hey, you're moving and you're going to put points on the board. It was tough.
5: Yeah.
6: He had a little pressure, overthrew it, and give credit to BYU. Not only did they get the interception, but a great return back set them up for a big touchdown. So really, that swung the game.
5: Yeah, and remember, that was on a play that should have been a 1 yard.
6: Because
5: it was fourth and one, right? And you got a penalty, and he makes it fourth and six.
6: Yeah, and I'm sure we'll break down some of these numbers, but three penalties for 30 yards is all it was for TCU.
5: Yeah, much better.
6: But it cost you.
5: No, there were costs.
6: When those came, and so to your point, yeah, that the way that interception unfolded came at that one penalty to set them back, forced that. So even when it was a low number of penalties, that one was a big one.
5: 17-10, the final. BYU wins it here over TCU. We got a lot to get into in this wrap-up show. We're going to have the highlights of this ball game coming up next with Dave Shook. We'll have the numbers, break down some scores from around the country. Sonny Dykes will join us in the TCU locker room. Frogs fall here at home tonight in the rain to BYU. 17-10, the final. Back we come after this timeout. A word from Origin Bank.
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15: Frogs battle in this one, but ultimately come up short against 10th-ranked BYU. 17-10 is the final score in this one as the Cougars win the game over the Horned Frogs today at Amon Carter Stadium. Dave Shook with you here inside the Maritz Studios. Time now for the post-game rewind as we continue with the TC wrap-up show, looking back at all the biggest moments and highlights from this one. And after being pushed around quite a bit in the second half last week against UCF, Frogs defense came out of the blocks fast in this one as they were able to snuff out the first two BYU drives, only allowing a total of 2 offensive yards in the first couple of drives. Frogs offense had a little bit more success, but not really able to move the football, though they were able to pick up a few first downs. Neither team able to get across midfield as we hit the end of the first quarter with no score. But the Frogs' opening drive of the second quarter showed some promise, starting from their own 10-yard line. It was sparked by a big 25-yard run by Jeremy Payne moving into BYU territory. A false start penalty, though, led the Frogs to a 4th-and-4 situation where Jaden Craig sailed a pass for Ed Small. It was picked off by BYU, returned 59 yards down to the Frogs' 16-yard line, where the defense did well to hold BYU at bay for a little while. But on 3rd and long, it was quarterback Bear Bachmeyer scrambling out of trouble and scoring from 9 yards out to put BYU up 7-0. 0-0 just past the midway point of the second quarter. Jaden Craig, though, the quarterback for the Horned Frogs, bouncing back late in the quarter as he hooked up with Kari Ashley and Jeremy Payne on three pass plays that totaled 57 yards to get the Frogs down into the red zone with just about 30 seconds remaining. And then facing a 2nd and 10 from the BYU 13, it was Jaden Craig delivering maybe his best ball of the year.
5: 2nd and 10 at the BYU 13-yard line. Man in motion across the formation. Craig pressured, fires it upfield, got a man in the end zone. Caught! Touchdown! Hit the horn! Kari Ashley again! Craig with a man in his face, stood in there, took the shot, and fired it downfield for the score.
15: Tied the game at 7 with 27 seconds left to play in the first half, and that would be the score as we went into the break in a first half that the Horned Frogs largely outplayed BYU, outgained them 151-101, had a time of possession advantage against a BYU team that really thrives on controlling the football, and Jaden Craig was an efficient 9 of 13 throwing the ball for 101 yards and a score, but that costly interception is what was keeping BYU in the football game. Start of the second half, TCU, you felt like maybe able to try and build on that momentum from the end of the first half. That not the case, though. Quickly forced to punt. BYU showing some adjustments after struggling offensively. Able to move the ball into plus territory for just the 2nd time in the game on their opening drive of the second half. Frogs defense, though, able to stiffen around the 30-yard line, forcing the Cougars to settle for a career-best 49-yard field goal from Matthias Dunn as they retake the lead at 10-7 just past the midway point of the third quarter. Frogs offense, though, continuing to struggle throughout the third, but punter John Hoyt Chance, they call him Johnny Hangtime, he was the subject of our TCU story in pregame, beginning to flip the field for TCU, twice pinning BYU inside their own 10. On the 2nd time around, the Frogs defense was able to force a quick 3 and out, and it was courtesy of John Schobel who made his presence felt on the defensive line.
5: JoJo Phillips wide right, Casper goes wide left, Rex the lone setback, stands to the left of the quarterback, Bachmeier here, snap comes back, looking right, comes back left, pressure gets there, Bachmeier down, Schobel, sack, back to the 8-yard line.
15: So with BYU backed up in their own end, the punt would give TCU their best field position of the night, starting at their own 45-yard line on their first drive of the fourth quarter. Jeremy Payne powering his way into BYU territory, but the drive would stall at the 28 as the Horned Frogs did not put the ball in the air. That forced the Horned Frogs into a field goal situation with Nate McCashlin, not the team's starting field goal kicker, attempting a 46-yarder, comes up about 2 yards short. That kept the score in favor of BYU at 10-7 as we hit the midway point of the fourth quarter. And similar to that killer interception in the first half, BYU taking advantage of the Frogs' miscue again. Quarterback Bear Bachmeier had been really quiet most of the night, takes the game over on the ground, picking up 2 key first downs, and then a thunderous 21-yard run into the end zone that put BYU up 17-7 with 2 minutes left in the game. Horned Frogs needing 2 scores, open up the offense, quickly march into Cougar territory. Held up at the 26, Coach Dykes selects for a 44-yard field goal for McCashlin. This one is good with 36 seconds left to make it a 1-score game at 17-10, and they hope to recover an onside kick to give that offense one last opportunity, but the Cougars able to fall on the loose ball and kneel it out for a critical 17-10 road win for them as they stay unbeaten on the season. And now TCU looking for answers as they head into the bye week, having lost their first 2 in Big 12 conference play. So the final score in this one, 17-10, as BYU upends TCU tonight at Amon Carter Stadium in Fort Worth. We still have lots to come here on the TCU wrap-up show, including a look at all the numbers in this one. We'll also take a check of the Coors Light scoreboard. We'll look ahead to the game after the bye week as the Horned Frogs get set to travel down to Waco to take on the Baylor Bears. But coming up here in just a little bit as well, we expect to hear from Frogs head coach Sonny Dykes. That's all still to come as we continue here with the TCU wrap-up show coming up after this word from Frostbank.
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15: Back here on the TCU Wrap-Up Show, following a 17-10 win for number 10 BYU over TCU at Amon Carter Stadium in Fort Worth tonight, as we take a look at all the final numbers from this one. And you look up and down the stat sheet right now, and you look at the total yardage, where TCU outgained BYU 259-216 in the football game. And Jaden Craig completing 18 of 25 for 187 yards and a touchdown, did have the critical interception, compared to Bear Bachmeier, just 11 of 24 for 62 yards in the football game for BYU. And you'd think the Horned Frogs won this football game, but this game really turned on a couple of key plays in this one. As you take a look at some of the other numbers here, BYU an efficient 8 of 16 on third down. Horned Frogs just 4 of 13. Neither team converted on fourth down in the game. Time of possession in the second half, a big edge to BYU after TCU had the edge in the first half, as BYU possessed the ball for nearly 33 minutes in the game. But then again, the turnovers, the one for TCU in the first half, leading to the first touchdown of the game for BYU. And then that missed field goal by McCashlin from 46 yards out that turns into the second touchdown, ultimately the one that put this game away for BYU. Two critical mistakes leading to two big moments for BYU, as the Horned Frogs come up on the wrong end again of a 17-10 final score. We'll put a pin in it right there, and we'll send it back out now to Amon Carter Stadium. Voice of the Horned Frogs, Brian Estridge, standing by with head coach Sonny Dykes.
5: Thank you much, Dave. Coach Dykes joins us from the locker room. This was your team fought their tails off in this game. Your defense, coach, was as good as we've seen around here. They played with reckless abandon. They played smart. And that's a top 10 team, and you held that top 10 team to 216 yards of total offense here tonight. Just come up short.
22: Yeah, I mean, when your defense has that kind of performance, you got to find a way to win the football game, and we weren't able to do it. So just disappointed for that. I just want to give our fans a shout out. Appreciate them staying and trying to do everything they could to help us win. We got great fans here at TCU, I hate that we were not able to capitalize on the defensive performance and find a way to score some points and win the game.
6: Coach, I know you weren't perfect in the penalties area. Again, an area you continue to stress and coach hard. Much better, 3 for 30 total yards. Did y'all do anything differently?
22: No, we didn't. I mean, just coaching it like we have been all year, really. point of emphasis. Our players obviously know that penalties have been a big part of our struggles so far this year, and they've worked really hard to get it corrected, and we did a better job tonight.
0: Yeah, you had the one.

0: And though at that one critical time, Coach.
1: Yeah, I had a face mask. Yeah, yes. It hurt us. Yep.
0: Yeah, and at that point, you're like, oh man, that. And but you think about the way that your offensive line played, especially toward the end of that first half. I thought we saw a little something different out of them.
1: Yeah, we had some opportunities to run the ball. We got it going a little bit in the third and fourth quarter, running it as well. You know, just couldn't get the ball down the field. You know what I mean? We were trying to get it down the field. At times, we were not holding up in our protection and got a little concerned. We were trying to stay ahead of the chains the best that we could and didn't want to get into long yarded situations, didn't want to have a negative play. But, yeah, I thought we ran the ball effectively at times. We got to do it better. I mean, obviously, you got to do better, and we've got to find a way to just get in the end zone. We got to score some points. I mean, that's the thing that's plagued us right now when we've lost some games is, you know, we got to score more points and find a way to get the ball in the end zone.
2: One guy that got in the end zone, Coach Kari Ashley, 6 receptions, 108, one touchdown. Talk about his performance.
1: Yeah, he continues to play well. I mean, he's still a guy that's learning how to play. His best football's in front of him. Mm-hmm. But he's I thought he played really, really hard tonight. That's the one thing about Kari. He always plays hard. You know, you go back and you look at that football game. You know, obviously we got into a fourth down right there, and we're too far to kick a field goal, and we're, you know, too close to punt. We had a fourth down. We called, got Ed on a jerk route, got him, matched up on a linebacker, which is exactly what we wanted. And, you know, overthrow them a little bit, and then they pick it off and run it back into inside our 15-yard line. And you know, that obviously was one of the biggest plays in the game. That was one of their touchdowns. You know, hated to see that. Those are things that we can't do. You know, the turnover, I thought, was obviously probably the difference in the ball game, or certainly one of them. You know, we could have – same thing, I wish we could have gotten – the ball in the end zone right there when it was 10-7 and gone up 14-10 when we missed the field goal. That was obviously a huge drive. And we didn't do a good job once we got the ball down there of finding a way to get it in the end zone. We got to do better.
0: Coach, you know who else had a great game? Maybe his best game as a Frog was Paul Oyewale tonight. I thought he played well.
1: Yeah, we did some good things. I mean, I thought we played well up front. Their quarterback, I mean, was the difference in the ball game.
0: Yeah.
1: I mean, that's just, just call it what it is. I mean, the guy's a good football player. He made plays when he needed to, kind of took the game over, quite frankly. And, you know, that's what great players do, and you got to give him credit. He's a tremendous football player, and he made, big plays when he had to. I mean, we had him, all night. They had a couple of bad snaps, and he ran, and we had him, on the goal, the touchdown he scored in the first half. I mean, Karan wins on a rush right there, and he pulls up because he's about to get sacked, and then has a heck of a run and goes and scores, and then obviously at the end of the game, the plays he made to run the clock out, he's a physical runner, he's a really good football player, and just a key to their success.
0: Coach, you got an open date coming up, an opportunity for this team, for me it feels like, and no one's said this, but to rest for one thing.
1: Yeah, I think so. I mean, we'll have a chance to rest, and then we're going to practice the heck out of them and start getting ready. Think if, obviously we can grow off of this performance. And if we'll play with that kind of effort and that kind of intensity and dedication the rest of the season, then we're going to we'll finish very successfully. And that's what we need to do. And that's what I challenged our team in the locker room to do that. And these guys won't quit. I mean, that's a great thing. I love this team. I love these players. They're not going to quit. And we'll learn and get better and grow from this performance, even though we came up short.
0: Hang in there, Coach. Thanks for the time tonight.
1: Okay, thanks.
0: That's Sonny Dykes from the locker room. 17-10 final. BYU wins it. Wrap-up show continues. Dave will have more stats. We'll give you some final thoughts here from Amy Carter Stadium next after this timeout. 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
4: See you at Schollmeyer Arena this season and help defend Fort Dixon.
0: Back with the final word here on the wrap-up show. The Horned Frogs fall on this one. 17-10 to BYU. 108 yards tonight. Kari Ashley in the receiving game now has three of the top four receiving yardage days for TCU tight ends in the last 32 seasons. He's done that in the first four games. How about that for Kari Ashley? Despite a 2-3 record, TCU has a plus 60-point differential for the season, all right? That's the second-best point differential in the FBS in the last five seasons for a team that has a sub-500 record through five games. Only the 2024 Auburn Tigers, who were plus 73, topped the Frogs' current margin. So think about that. You've scored enough points.
2: Yep.
0: You know, in a couple of ball games, it kind of boosted it up, obviously. Sure. Your defense, though, has kept teams from scoring to their average for the most part. The differential is there. The wins aren't.
2: Yeah. I mean, look, this defense is playing at an extremely high level. I mean, after tonight's performance, you look at it and you get really excited, right? I mean, I think Coach kind of talked a little bit about that. If we can play like that, you got a lot to play for this year. I think the special teams got to be a little bit better. Not on Johnny Hangtime. Yeah, really good.
0: Yeah, Johnny Hangtime was
2: He
0: good
2: was
0: tonight.
2: Really good yes. tonight. Obviously, whether it's Limmerman coming back, sure. I mean, those, you got to be better there. But I think defensively, this was a performance, you should have won. And I think that you look at the offense, and there were spurts where they ran the ball really well. Jordan Dwyer maybe not be fully healthy. Yep. That hurts. But getting the tight ends really going like Kari is, it's there. There's a lot still ahead. This group is, if they can play that hard like they did tonight moving forward, they're going to be okay.
0: You know what's interesting? You bring up that defense because coming into this season, the Frogs had won 25 straight games in which they held opponents to 17 points or fewer. 25 straight. They've held four of their five opponents to that number or fewer in 2026. But the Frogs have lost to North Carolina 15-10 and tonight to BYU 17-10.
2: Yeah. And, yeah, I mean, that's last week wasn't pretty. No. I know that team looked better in Houston today, UCF, because those guys, a little bit of credit. Defensively, they were good. You're starting to see a conference. Is it possible that we're seeing a conference that plays really good defense?
0: Yeah, I know. I think you're right.
2: UCF is good. Yeah. I mean, I think even Colorado, I know they're struggling defensively.
0: Right.
2: You look at what Texas Tech is doing. I mean, it's a conference that's flipping.
0: That's why your team's good defensively.
2: They are, and they're just so physical up front. We talked about that. Some of the guys, the experience that they have. Utah's going to be really good, obviously, defensively. So, yeah. And look, it's not going to get any easier. I think Baylor is a better football team. That's another good defensive team that you'll see here in 2 weeks.
0: Think about this now. So you allow BYU just 216 total yards. 216 yards or fewer usually means a win, right?
2: For sure.
0: You would think that. Prior to tonight, in the last 32 seasons, the Frogs have held 64 opponents to that number of yards or fewer. The Frogs are 64-0. Prior to that.
2: Yeah.
0: Prior to tonight, in the last 32 seasons, BYU had 17 games with 216 yards or fewer. The Cougars were 0-17 in those games. Prior to tonight, 38 teams this season had picked up 216 yards or fewer. Those teams are 2-36 in those games. South Florida had the other two wins. Somehow South Florida won twice without any yards. But the Frogs tonight hold them to that number and can't get the dub.
2: Well, it's very similar to baseball, too, right, where timely hits are so important versus just throwing it up. And I've been in games where you score a bunch of points and you get beat. So it's just football. It's timely situations. It's executing in the right place. It's leadership. It's red zone stuff. It's all the little details that coach and this staff has talked about. And just unfortunately, you ran into a team that matched you.
0: Yep.
2: They played just as good as you did defensively. They didn't beat themselves. There was no self-inflicted wounds as far as turnovers. Now, they made some, they had some penalties that they probably need to clean up. They didn't. So it's tough. It came down to one or two possessions. How many times do we talk about that, right? Leadership and then really executing in those few plays. They just fell short tonight.
0: And BYU wins it 17-10. The final score, TC with a week off now, so they're open next week. No Sunday night show on Monday night. We will have one a week from Monday at the Railhead as we turn our attention and get ready for the Baylor Bears. The battle on the Brazos, right? The Frogs and Baylor coming up on the 17th of October. Still to come on our wrap-up show. Dave Shook standing by. He's got more on the numbers from this ball game. Also looks ahead to TCU and Baylor and runs down all the scores from around the country tonight as well with a wrap-up show. 38,266 paid to see it. You heard it all live right here. 17-10, the final score. BYU wins it over TCU. Elvis Gallegos, Ken Seals was alongside. Statistician Brian Sperry, spotter Wayne Gossett, producer and engineer Kyle Cross. I'm Brian Estridge. Stick around. Wrap-up show continues with Dave Shook right around the corner after this timeout. And a word from Toyota.
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23: Seventeen to ten, the final score is BYU wins it over TCU tonight at Amon Carter Stadium. Dave Shipback with you here inside the Moritz Studios as we continue with the TCU wrap-up show. After hearing from head coach Sonny Dykes, you heard him lament some of the mistakes in this one for TCU, in particular the interception in the first half that took points off the board, and then of course the missed field goal that came up in the second half as well. Both of those mistakes resulting in points back the other way for BYU. As we take a look at all the final numbers in this one, and like we talked about previously, you look up and down the stat sheet in this one, and you look at the fact that you held quarterback Bear Bachmeier, one of the candidates for Big 12 Offensive Player of the Year this year, largely in check, only completed 11 of 24 passes for only 62 yards in the football game. Compare that to Jaden Craig, 18 of 25 for 187 and a touchdown in this one. And you feel like TCU won this football game. LJ Martin only played a few snaps in this, was injured in the first half with what was termed a lower body injury, did not return, and only took 2 carries in the football game, only had 1 reception, didn't really contribute in this game for TCU. Or for BYU, rather. And this feels like a missed opportunity for TCU here tonight. BYU racking up ultimately 154 yards on the ground, averaging 4.1 yards per carry. TCU just 72 yards on the ground, though. Jeremy Payne did a nice job in this one, 14 carries for 77 yards in the football game. Bear Bachmeier, the leading rusher for BYU, 15 carries for 66 yards, had both of the touchdowns for BYU on the ground, including that thunderous 21-yarder that ultimately put this football game away. But the unquestioned star offensively in the game for TCU today was Kari Ashley, continues to be the standout performer for TCU in that receiving core out of his tight end position. 6 catches, 108 yards, and a touchdown in the game for the Horned Frogs as he continues to blossom into one of the real stars for this TCU offense this season. Defensively for both teams in this one, probably the biggest impact player that you saw, Elvis and Brian talked about it, Paul Oluwale, season high 6 tackles for him. Hudson Hooper led the way for TCU overall, finishing with 8 tackles in this game, but also a special shout out to Kylan Jackson as well for the Horned Frogs, finishing with 2 tackles behind the line of scrimmage, and then John Schoble also with a sack in the football game for TCU to help lead the way for a TCU defense that really did play very, very hard defensively, limited what is a very talented BYU offense to only 17 points, and all of those coming off of TCU offensive mistakes in the football game. Unfortunately, though, for the Horned Frogs, not able to do enough offensively, though they did have their chances in this game at a couple of different points. All adds up ultimately to a 17-10 final score as TCU drops their second straight Big 12 game to open up conference play. We'll continue with more of the TCU wrap-up show, including a look around the rest of college football as the late-night window gets underway now in the state of Arizona, where the final 2 Big 12 games of the night are being played right now. And we'll also recap a couple of wild games from earlier on today, including maybe the game of the year today in Ames at Jack Trice Stadium. More still to come here on the TCU wrap-up show coming up after this word from Origin Bank.
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8: 17-10, the final score. 10th-ranked BYU stays unbeaten on the season as they knock off the Horned Frogs tonight. At Amon Carter Stadium in Fort Worth, as TCU drops to 2-3 on the year and is still looking for their first Big 12 win of the season as they enter the bye week, getting set to take on the Baylor Bears coming up 2 weeks from today. Time now to take a look around the rest of college football and what's been a busy week around the Big 12 and the top 25, starting first with a game in progress right now in the Big 12 Conference. It's 12th-ranked Texas Tech on the road in Boulder, taking on Colorado, with the Red Raiders off to a shaky start this season, but have yet to be beaten. 4-0 on the year, 1-0 in the Big 12, and get off to a shaky start in this one as well, as quarterback Isaac Wilson, making his first start as a member of the Buffs, led the Colorado team on a touchdown drive on the opening drive of the football game, but that would be the last time that Colorado would score in the game. Although Colorado led the game 7-3 at the break, out of the locker room, Texas Tech, a much different team. Quarterback Will Hammond engineering a shutout thus far for Texas Tech, as they have outscored Colorado in the second half 26-0, now leading it 29-7 inside the final 30 seconds of the football game. In that one, as the Red Raiders trying to get to 5-0 on the year, Colorado looks like they're going to drop to 2-3 and 0-2 in Big 12 conference play. And that will, like we mentioned in the previous segment, late night window in the Big 12 with two games in the state of Arizona, starting first in Tempe, where Arizona State hosting the Baylor Bears right now. That game about midway through the first quarter, with Arizona State on top 3-0 against the Bears in a matchup of 2-1-0 teams in the Big 12 conference. And then getting set to get underway about 5 minutes from now in Tucson at Casino del Sol Stadium, it'll be Arizona and Cincinnati, with the Bearcats, one of the surprise teams in the country, unbeaten at 4-0, taking on a talented Arizona squad whose only loss this season was against BYU. Quarterback Noah Fifita has been outstanding for the Wildcats this year. 11 touchdowns, only 2 picks on the season for the Cats. And then everything else in the Big 12 final from earlier on today, including a couple of wild ones, starting first with the first game out of the chute back at 11 a.m. this morning. 20th-ranked Houston at home taking on UCF in this one, and it was UCF who was in control throughout the ball game through the first three quarters. They led this game 17-0 midway through the third quarter, but over the final 20 minutes of this one, it was all Cougars.
7: 10.5 minutes to play in the ball game. 17-14, UCF on top. Wakeman running play, left side, touchdown, Houston. And for the first time today, the Cougars jump out in front.
8: Cougars would add one more, a 27-0 close.

0: Losing run to the football game over the final 20 minutes as Houston rallies to knock off UCF and moves to 1-1 in the Big 12, 4-1 overall, a 27-17 win over the Knights. That was Kevin Eschenfelder from Learfield and the Houston Cougars Sports Network with the call there. And then maybe the game of the year so far in the Big 12, Iowa State and West Virginia trading blows back and forth, an offensive shootout today at Jack Trice Stadium in Ames, and it was led by running back Aiden Flora, who accounted for 4 touchdowns, and then in the final 2 minutes, they needed one more.
1: Backs in the eye behind Rainer. He's under center. It's Flora, the tailback. They'll pitch it to him. Left side. Flora. Touchdown. He's accounted for 5 touchdowns today. And the Cyclones regain the lead.
0: That's John Walters from Learfield and the Cyclone Sports Network there. How about this line for Aiden Flora, the tailback for Iowa State? 22 carries, 212 yards, 3 rushing touchdowns, and he also threw for 2 touchdowns in the football game on 2 attempts. Finishes with 5 total. That one there was the one that put Iowa State ahead 45-42 with 1:57 left to play as they win it over the Mountaineers again 45-42, handing West Virginia their second straight loss after a 3-0 start for the Mountaineers. Iowa State gets back to even now in the Big 12, sitting at 1-1 and 3-2 overall. And the only other final in the Big 12 today saw Kansas wrap up non-conference play at home in Lawrence, a 55-0 winner over Middle Tennessee, as Dylan Edwards, the talented tailback for the Jayhawks, ran for 137 yards and 3 scores in the win for Kansas. Now 2-2 on the year are the Jayhawks. In the top 25, a couple of late night games to get you caught up on, including coming down to the wire late in the ball game right now. Fourth ranked Miami looking for a key road win in the ACC, trying to stay unbeaten on the year as they take on the Clemson Tigers. Miami's been in control of this one throughout. Mark Fletcher, the talented tailback for the Hurricanes, 16 carries, 77 yards, and 2 touchdowns in the game right now. Miami, a 34-13 lead, 6.5 minutes left to play in Death Valley in South Carolina. Also in action right now, 18th-ranked USC and arch-rival Washington have been trading scores back and forth. It's 25-21. The Trojans with the lead. Minute 27 left to play in this one, but the Huskies in Trojan territory looking to potentially steal this one late in the ball game. And then a couple of final scores from earlier on today. 3 games featuring ranked teams matched up with each other. 2 of them in the Big Ten, starting first with 5th-ranked Ohio State, who got a huge day for wide receiver Jeremiah Smith, who continues to look like the Heisman Trophy favorite now about halfway through the regular season. Had 11 catches, 206 yards, and 2 scores. The second one putting him as the number one all-time receiving touchdowns leader for the Buckeyes as they go on the road into Kinnick Stadium and knock off Iowa 31-14, the final score. And how about 25th-ranked Missouri? Lots been made of the Tigers still being in the top 25 despite not having a quality win. They got one today for sure at home today in Columbia as they hammered 8th-ranked Florida, who was coming off that big win over Ole Miss. 45-17, the final score in that one. Terrific day for Jamal Roberts, the running back for the Tigers. 24 carries, 211 yards, and 3 touchdowns in the win for Mizzou. Now 4-1 on the season, picking up their first win of the year in the SEC. And then also a winner today was 7th-ranked Alabama as they went on the road into Starkville and knocked off 16th-ranked Mississippi State. 56-23 was the final score in that one. Keelan Russell's been one of the best quarterbacks in the country for Alabama as a true freshman. Continued that today. 16-22 throwing the football, 285 and 3 scores in the win for the Tide. Now 5-0 on the year and 3-0 in the SEC as Mississippi State loses for the first time this season. Now 2-1 in league play. So that's a look at the Coors Light scoreboard on a busy day around the rest of college football. We'll take one final timeout here on the TCU wrap-up show. And when we come back, we'll preview TCU's next game coming up out of the bye week as they get set to travel down to Waco to take on the Baylor Bears as we continue to break this one down following a 17-10 loss for the Horned Frogs today at home over BYU. We're back after more. And this word from Baylor All Saints.
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0: Back here on the TCU wrap-up show, 17-10, the final score as BYU wins it over TCU. Horned Frogs still looking for their Big 12 win of the season. As we come back here inside the Maritz Studios, Dave Shook with you as we wrap this one up with a look ahead to what's next for the Horned Frogs, who have the week off, chance to reset, rest, kind of get back to basics before the stretch run that begins on October the 17th when they travel down I-35 to Waco, take on the Baylor Bears, 122nd edition of one of college football's oldest rivalries as the Frogs and the Bears get together at McLean Stadium in Waco. Bears sitting at 3-1 entering today's action after a Big 12 opening win over Colorado last week. Off to a bit of a slow start today, though, on the road in Tempe against Arizona State, though the Bears just got into the end zone for the first time tonight, leading at 7-3 over Arizona State right now as the Bears trying to get off to a 2-0 start in Big 12 play and get to 4-1 on the year. This is a team that's been led by their defense throughout the year, hasn't surrendered more than 20 points in a game yet this season, and have been one of the better defensive teams in the country. That 11 points a game average allowed defensively is one of the top 20 in the country. Bears will also be off next week, so both teams will be pretty fresh coming into the matchup. Frogs lead the all-time series 60 wins, 54 losses, and 7 ties, including last year's wild 42-36 win in Fort Worth that included a 2.5-hour lightning delay that came in the midpoint of the fourth quarter of a game that TCU largely dominated. They led by as many as 42-21 right after the rain delay. Nearly tossed it away down the stretch in the final 6 minutes, though, as Baylor rallied back to within a score, even recovered the onside kick in the final minute. But ultimately, the TCU able to hold on to win that game. Again, 42-36 was the final score that day in Fort Worth. Kickoff for that game, still to be announced. Could be announced as soon as Monday, but maybe more likely the Monday, the week of the game. Make sure to check out GoFrogs.com and any of the TCU social media channels for the latest news on the kickoff time. Regardless of what the kickoff time is, we'll be on the air 1 hour beforehand with Inside TCU Football, including our exclusive two-part sit-down with Frogs head coach Sonny Dykes. All right, that's going to do it for us here on the TCU Wrap-Up Show. Thanks so much for joining us tonight for our entire broadcast crew, including our engineer, Kyle Cross, our studio host with Tony O'Neill. The man on the sidelines was Elvis Gallegos. Our color analyst today was Ken Seals, and the voice of the Horned Frogs, Brian Estridge. I'm Dave Shook from here inside the Maritz Studios. One final time, BYU wins it over TCU 17-10 tonight at Amon Carter Stadium, and you heard it right here on the Horned Frogs Sports Network from Learfield.
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Lone Star 92.5, we want to get you to the State Fair of Texas this year. 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

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Going to be watching some NFL games. Cowboys got an early game against the Texans tomorrow afternoon.

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Rush, not going to be entertaining the idea of new music. They were pretty frank about that. They are on tour right now, their 50-something tour that's set to run through April.

0: was Fort Worth's classic rock, Lone Star 92.5. Thanks for hanging out. It's Stacy with you. Now, if you're a Queens of the Stone Age fan like I am, they announced the details of their 9th album, Perfect. Awful. What a terrible name. They got a couple singles off there, but that is out on October 30th.
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0: Lone Star 92.5, Dallas-Fort Worth's classic rock. Thanks for hanging out. It's Stacy with you and a ton of movies in theaters. You know, Brad Pitt starring in Heart of the Beast, which did all right in its opening week. Practical Magic 2 still doing good because it is the season. Resident Evil doing really well. But also new this week was Anne Hathaway starring in Verity, Tom Cruise in the movie Digger, and Owen Wilson and Matt Rife, the music festival movie called Rolling Loud, all in theaters.
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Thanks for hanging out. It's Stacy with you in Saturday Night Live. If you want to watch it on Saturday night, it is live on Peacock if you got it, or NBC. But I sometimes do a Sunday morning rerun just watching on their Instagram. They do put up some of the best sketches if you want to follow along that way.

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1: Rockin' and rollin'. 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
1: It's Stacy, and October, here it is. Breast Cancer Awareness Month, of course. So if you wear the ribbon. Second leading cause of death in the U.S. Just awful. So breast cancer, of course, most commonly diagnosed cancers in women and just increases with age. Like 83% of the diagnoses each year are women aged 50 and older. So make your appointments, ladies.
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0: Lone Star 92.5, Dallas-Fort Worth's classic rock. Thanks for hanging out. It's Stacy with you and heartthrob Josh Hartnett in the movies again. If you want to watch The Faculty, that one, kind of seasonal. You'll have to find that one on VHS. But he's starring in the new movie Verity, which is in theaters. Anne Hathaway and Dakota Johnson in this one, too. Digger, that is with Tom Cruise wearing prosthetics. And then also new is Rolling Loud, which is Matt Rife and Owen Wilson at a music festival. Wow. But Resident Evil still doing really well in theaters. If you want to go, catch a flick.
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You and a guest could go to Vancouver to catch the boys in the M72 World Tour. Opening night in Vancouver. You want to go? 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
1: Thanks for hanging out. It's Stacy with you. And we're outside. We're outside. 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Just overall, you get this about, you know, the health of us as Americans. 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So it's gotten worse over the last 10 years. 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

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Nickelback has a new album coming out called Everything Under the Sun, dropping October 30th. Never made

Dallas-Fort Worth Classic Rock, Lone Star 92.5. Thanks for hanging out. It's Stacy, and Billy Idol Should Be Dead, a documentary all about said man. That's on Hulu if you got it.

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0: Lone Star 92.5, Dallas-Fort Worth's classic rock. Thanks for hanging out. It's Stacy with you and Tom Cruise wearing prosthetics in the movie Digger. That is in theaters now. If you want to go catch a flick, got Verity, which is with a couple of the brunettes du jour, Anne Hathaway and Dakota Johnson, with heartthrob Josh Hartnett in this one. And then also Primetime is doing really well after its first week. Robert Pattinson as Chris Hansen, all about the TV series To Catch a Predator. And Resident Evil, the new Resident Evil, doing good. Heart of the Beast with Brad Pitt. Practical Magic 2. There's a ton of movies.
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Is Marvel the most overwhelming? For me, yes. Marvel Studios, they got Ghost Rider. They secured a release date. This will star Ryan Gosling. Yes, the title character. That's going to be July 2028. They have X-Men, a reboot happening May of 2028. And Black Panther 3 going to be hitting big screens December 2028.

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1: It's Stacy and Collective Soul. 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

0: 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It's Stacy, and the Bear Eat-a-thon is underway. I love this stuff. Used to watch a live stream of them fishing for salmon on YouTube. The Oregon Department of Fish and Wildlife, they say this is the time of year where it's important to keep your garbage cans locked up, get rid of any birdseed and poultry feed. Those bears will ravage you, and because they're ravaging for food. They spend around 20 hours a day looking for food, fattening up for the winter time.
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Thanks for hanging out. It's Stacy with you. Now, Guns N' Roses working on new music. And Slash says that it's drawing parallels to the Use Your Illusion era.

Dallas-Fort Worth Classic Rock, Lone Star 92.5. It's Stacy, and I do hope you're having a good day, enjoying life's little joys, like someone in a store handing you a coupon for something that you were already buying, or hitting the post going into a song, like

0: Lone Star 92.5, Dallas-Fort Worth's classic rock. Thanks for hanging out. It's Stacy with you and a ton of movies to see here in October. You got Verity that just came out with Josh Hartnett in this one, Dakota Johnson and Anne Hathaway, all the brunettes. Digger is with Tom Cruise. Don't be alarmed, he's wearing prosthetics. And Rolling Loud, Owen Wilson in this one with Matt Rife at a music festival where, yes indeed, Travis Scott is cast as the headliner of the music festival. Just some wild casting. Resident Evil, though, still doing really well at the box office, as well as Practical Magic 2.
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Rocktober continuing here. Thanks for hanging out.

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Stacy with you. I hope you're enjoying your weekend. Weekends are my favorite. Let's keep the rock going for you.

0: Dallas-Fort Worth's classic rock, Lone Star 92.5. Thanks for hanging out. It's Stacy with you. And some musings with Stacy in the studio here. There's a lot of different bug sprays on the market, bug traps and such. You know what the tried and true is? Hairspray. Slow that sucker down. You're not going to kill it with hairspray. You're going to slow it down. And then you're going to be able to do whatever you need to do to get rid of that bug out of the house.
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It's Stacey, and it's not AI, it's just Dave Grohl and, you know, the Foo Fighters that have written riffs that they haven't used, and now they're available on the internet. So, spareriffs.com, if you want to go peruse, it is a free service. They just want to flood the internet with spare riffs so you could all of a sudden maybe hear it in a diaper commercial or a new Arby's song. And the Foo Fighters just want to say, all right, that's our riff.

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It's Stacy and some steps that help you spend a little bit less when fueling up. Well, start by driving slower and lightening your load. And also, sorry, you might get a little sweaty, shutting the AC off in your car.

0: Lone Star 92.5, Dallas-Fort Worth's classic rock. Thanks for hanging out. It's Stacy with you. And just like in the 90s, going to rattle off all the movie listings. Anything for the sake of nostalgia. In theaters now, Verity, that's new, with Anne Hathaway, Dakota Johnson, the brunettes. Digger is out with Tom Cruise wearing a bunch of prosthetics. Dark comedy there. And Rolling Loud, that's also new, with Matt Rife, I think in his movie debut, with Owen Wilson in this one too. And also doing really well still at the box office is Practical Magic 2 and Resident Evil, the new Resident Evil.
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Earsay, the Audible and iHeart Audiobook Club. 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
1: It's Stacey, and I mean, Halloween spending, record high, man, reaching $13.1 billion here in 2025. It's insane, man. Prices have jumped. So have the sizes of Halloween decor. I saw a werewolf. It was like 20 feet tall. And I'm never going on that street again until November.
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16: Today's forecast calls for a 60% chance of showers. High today, 79. Low tonight, 67. High tomorrow, 84.
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Thanks for hanging out. Def Leppard making progress on their next studio album, apparently, aiming for a 2027 release and calling it their most diverse album to date.

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If you're an Amazon Prime member, you feed the beast that is Amazon. We do. We're trying to get out of it. October 6th and 7th, that's your next set of Prime days, where, you know, spending money is saving money. That's the spirit.

0: Lone Star 92.5, Dallas-Fort Worth's classic rock. Thanks for hanging out with Stacy with you. Now, if you're going to go catch a flick, there's a lot going on here in October. Anne Hathaway starring in the new one, Verity, with heartthrob Josh Hartnett, who was also in The Faculty. Good for this time of year. You'll have to watch that on VHS. But Digger, that is new with Tom Cruise wearing prosthetics. Rolling Loud, that's with Matt Rife and Owen Wilson at a music festival. And Primetime, which did pretty well in its opening week with Robert Pattinson.
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19: Today's forecast calls for a 60% chance of showers. High today, 79. Low tonight, 67. High tomorrow, 84.
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1: It's Stacy. 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
28: 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Drew Rasmussen takes a no-no into the eighth. White Sox blank the Guardians 3-0. Murakami a two-run shot. 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Dodgers over the Padres 5-3. 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College football, number 2 Georgia routes Vandy 38-14. 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I'm Trey Bender.
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34: 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Time now for Striking Gold. Here's your host, Kenny Michaels. That's what the little recording just said. Welcome aboard. It's great to have you. I am thrilled to be here today. We got a lot to talk about. We got a lot of exciting news.

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Yay, yay, yay. All right, here we go. I'm going to go ahead and turn the phone lines on. Ladies and gentlemen, the number to get me live in studio is 888-961-0222. Again, 888-961-0222. Or you can go to Striking Gold. You can go to Striking Gold with Kenny. I'm so confused. 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It's crazy. 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They're there right now. Tell them you're listening to the sexiest guy on radio, the good-looking Kenny Michaels. All right. So here's what I want to start with today, because one of the things that helps me produce a show each week is things people say to me, customers, people who reach out, Mr. Michaels, I want to move my IRA. Let's get it done. Mr. Michaels, here's some cash. I want to get it done. Blah, blah, blah, blah, blah. And I get asked a lot of questions, and I thought I'd spend a little time this morning addressing people's concerns because it's legitimate concerns. So I'm going to address it. All right. 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Great. It's fabulous. Now, I've heard all kinds of stories. People say to me, well, Mr. Michaels, what if someone breaks in my house? Well, first of all, nobody knows you have it because we don't make an announcement. We don't get on Eyewitness News and go, from the desert to the sea in all of Southern California, this is Jerry Dunphy. Remember Jerry Dunphy? This is Jerry Dunphy. And Joe Schmo bought gold from Golden Crest Metals. And here's his address. Go there and rob him. It's not on the news, people. Nobody knows you have it. That's the first thing. Secondly, you buy a safe for $600, a good one. I can refer you to a place if you need it. And it's fireproof. And you bolt it to your foundation of your house. And you put it in your closet, throw a blankie over it. Nobody knows you have it. And it's magnificent. Now, taking possession of the gold. Oh, well, first I want to say this. If you're one of these people freaked out about, well, what if somebody steals it? Then my advice is, A, you're watching too much Law and Order and Criminal Minds and Blue Bloods. You're watching too much of that. I watch those shows, by the way. I love Law and Order Special Victims Unit. Love that show. And Blue Bloods. It's too bad they got rid of it off air. I love Blue Bloods. I think Tom Selleck plays a great police chief. Oh, yeah. Commissioner, whatever. Yeah. Oh, yeah. Great show. Anyway, when you take possession of the metal, it's a magnificent way to transfer wealth to your next generation with zero government involvement. It's fabulous. What does the Grinch say? It's fabulous, right? So it's fabulous. So don't be afraid to take possession of the metal. And if you live in a world where you're paranoid that someone's going to come in your window and now know you have gold and silver and they're going to try and steal your metals, you have an imagination. I'm not saying people don't get robbed. Don't get your panties in a wad. I'm not saying people don't get robbed. Sure, burglaries happen. Sure. But, you know, you can put, if you don't really want it at home, you could put it in a safe deposit box at a bank, but I really don't advise that because banks are struggling financially to stay afloat. And if your bank goes belly up and shuts their door, well, then guess what? They have a key to your safe deposit box and you can't get in, and there's your thief right there working at the bank. There's the thief you were worried about at your house is working at the bank. So
Don't be afraid. Take possession of the metal. When you buy a car, you take possession of it, right? Don't you worry that someone's going to break into your house and see you have a brand new car in the garage, and they're going to open your garage, they're going to hotwire your car and steal it. How come you take possession of the car? Why don't you park it in the neighbor's garage? How come that doesn't worry you? If they want to steal your car, they'll steal your car. And besides, when you buy physical gold and silver and it's shipped to your home, ladies and gentlemen, put it in your homeowner's insurance policy. That's what I do. They steal it, I'm insured. See? Works out well. All right. So that hopefully answers the question of theft. People worried about taking possession of them. That's ridiculous. Just ridiculous. You're spending too much time in front of the TV. Okay. All right. Number two. A lot of people are concerned about what happens if I buy gold and silver in my IRA or cash, and then, oh my God, I need money, and I need to somehow, some way liquidate this precious metals. 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And they make it easy. So don't ever sweat about how do I liquidate it if I need to. Gold and silver is more liquid than stocks. Think about that. When you liquidate your stocks, your tax guy makes a commission. Doesn't that disgust you? Do you know when you liquidate gold and silver through Golden Crest Metals, there's no fees, no commissions of any kind, not $1. So gold is better and easier to liquidate than stinking stocks. Okay. The next thing people worry about is, what happens if I die? Well, you're gonna die. Unless you have some kind of secret or magic that I don't know about. We're all going to die. And we all have beneficiaries. You are literally, I don't want to use a certain word on air, so I got to figure out what word to use here. You are literally backstabbing your beneficiary. I would use another word, but I don't know if I can say it, so I'm not. You are literally backstabbing your beneficiary of your retirement account. If you leave it in stocks, you're sticking it to them after you're dead, because they are going to pay so much tax on that inheritance that you stuck it to them. Now, if your beneficiary is your kid, your daughter, your son, your grandchildren, your brother, your aunt, your uncle, your well, probably wouldn't be your parents, but maybe, never know. Someone you love, why would you stick it to them? Why? Because they made you mad one time because they went to the baseball game and you couldn't go. So now you're, oh, I'll get you back. Wait till I die and you pay all this tax in my retirement account. I'll show you. Really? Why would you backstab your heirs? I don't understand. Like, I got five kids. Okay, I know you think I'm crazy. I am a little crazy. But I got five boys and a grandson. God knows I could use a little pink in my house.
By the way, in case you don't know, I said it before, I'm expecting another grandbaby. We do not know the sex yet. Please, dear Lord Jesus, let this be a girl. Not that if it's a boy, I'll be bummed because I got the cutest little grandson in America for sure. But he looks just like the good-looking Kenny Michaels. But a little girl with a little pink in my home would sure be a bright spot, huh? Anyway, so why would I want to backstab my kids? Why would I want to do that? Why would I want to backstab my children and leave them in a situation where Uncle Sam's going to crawl all over them? Why would I do that? And as long as I was in stocks, I was doing that to my kids. And I woke up one day and realized, holy smokes, I can keep more of my money and give them more of my money if I just go to gold. Okay? If I just go to gold. And so, that's why you move to gold. So when it comes to your beneficiaries, it's not just you that's benefiting from the precious metals. It's your heirs are benefiting. Make sense? Your heirs benefit from a tax standpoint. So it's one of these parties where everybody wins. I love that. I love that. All right. So those are questions I'm asked all the time. I thought I would address them on this show, okay? Just so you guys have a clear understanding that I don't want to say there's no risk to gold, because there's a risk in everything we do, right? Any investment, there is some kind of risk. But the small minimal risk in gold is smaller risk than any other investment out there. That's why it's the ultimate safe haven. Why do experts for thousands of years have said gold and silver is a safe haven? Because it's safe. It's a safer place to put your money. When we're old, like me, I'm 64. When we're old, we want safety. Right? I've said before, how many of you book a flight and climb on a paper airplane to go to your destination? Well, think about it. Ladies and gentlemen, this is Delta Flight 136, and we are ready for takeoff. Due to wind and turbulence, there will be no cart service, no drink service, because we're on a paper airplane. Okay? Now, that's not too safe for me. At 64, that's not safe. If I was 25, I might daredevil it. But not at 64. I'm going to go in one of those planes where I have a roof over my head, an overhead compartment. I get a little free drink coming down the aisle, right? And there's always someone with a pet. Have you ever noticed that? That's another irritating thing of mine. If you ever want to know anything about Kenny Michaels, know this. One of my biggest pet peeves is people bringing pets on an airplane. I had a flight to my grandson. I got to tell you the story real quick. I'm going to digress. I can't help it. I can't help it. I went to visit my grandson in Oregon, and I'm sitting two rows behind first class. And two rows in front of me, in first class, I hear the plane's taking off, and I hear, meow. And as the plane's taking off, and you know how it takes off, your ears kind of get crazy? Then I'm hearing this. Meow, meow, meow. The whole 2.5 hours. I swear to you, when the lady came down to bring drinks, I said, ma'am, get that cat a bourbon. Do something. But I'd still rather be on a plane with a roof over my head and an overhead compartment and a cat on the plane than be on a paper airplane, because it's not safe. It's not safe at our age to be in paper investments. It's not safe. It's not safe to be in stocks. It is not safe at our age. It is safe when you're young because Father Time is on your side. You've heard me talk about this. It's safe because at 25 years old, we have a long way to go before we'll need our retirement account. But at 60, 61, 62, 63, 68, 69, 84, 85, it ain't safe. It ain't safe. We need safety. We have to protect ourselves. We're not the young chicken we thought we were. I'm good looking. I look like a young chicken. But I ain't a young chicken. Okay? Not an old hen either, but somewhere in between, if there is such a thing. Anyway, the point is,
That's what gold is. Gold is the safety. That's why people go to gold. All right, let me give you some information. According to 24/7 Wall Street, which is a big financial article, financial news source, a $500,000 retirement account triggers an $18,900 withdrawal at age 73. That means if you have $500,000 in your retirement account, when you have to start withdrawing money from it, at that amount, someone's going to have to take $18,900. And then they're taxed on that $18,900 a lot. But if you move to gold and silver, and it's $500,000, you still have to take $18,900. Aha! Ready for this? But the tax you pay, way less. Way, almost a third less. Approximately. So the benefits for gold and silver are off the charts. This is why people move the metals. Now, Donald Trump, as you know, tweeted, or it's True Social. It's not tweet. It's True Social. Put out on his personal True Social worldwide about Jim Rickard's video. I talked about it the other day, about it going to $10,000 an ounce by the end of the year. Then Trump turned around and pushed that out. Okay? The whole world is now talking internationally about the fact that they think the United States is going to reprice gold at $10,000. Now's the time to buy. Now, I'm going to talk to people right now. If you have already bought gold, whether it's in a retirement account or cash or both, and maybe you bought it from hearing my show, if you bought gold, now's the time to double down and buy again. That's according to Yahoo Finance. Yahoo Finance had a big article that said gold buyers are doubling down. What does it mean? I started reading the article and it said that gold buyers are buying more. They're moving more. And moving more and buying more and buying more and buy. It makes sense. Why? Because it's working for them. I get a lot of people that say to me, Mr. Michaels, I have this IRA. I've been listening to you for months. I love these people who say that. I've listened to you for a year. I think to myself, a whole year you've been listening to 52 shows because there's 52 weeks in a year. 52 shows and now you call me. Anyway, whatever. People are crazy. Anyway, so people say I've been listening to your show for a long time. And my IRA is going nowhere. Okay, listen, wake up, wake up. Your retirement account's not going to go anywhere. Okay? And here's a prime example. You wake up on Monday morning, the market's down 200 points. Okay, so it finished Monday down 200. You get up on Tuesday, Tuesday's done, it finished down 100. I'm using just round numbers. Wednesday, it finished down $75. We're at $375 already. Thursday, it finished down $200. We're at $575. And then Friday, boom, it goes up $400. You're still down $175. That's why your account goes nowhere in stocks. Because the stock market is manipulated by the big boys, by the government. It's manipulated by everything that goes on. If they want it to go down, they'll make it go down. They don't care about you. So your balance in your account never really jumps. Think about when you started your retirement account to now, and you're a senior. Think about when you started your retirement account to now. How long it took to get to where it is. It took 30 years. 30 years. But now you're 64. Do you have 30 more years? You don't. That's why you go to gold, right? So Trump pushing out $10,000 for gold from Jim Rickard's video. Fabulous. Wells Fargo saying the same thing, $10,000 in gold. Fabulous. And last week I talked about China sucking up silver. Let's talk about that. China is creating a silver shortage. I'm thrilled to hear it. I am thrilled. Thank you, China. Here we go again. I hate saying I'm an American, but I'm always saying, thank you, China. Thank you, China. Thank you, China. It's not for the Kung Pao chicken. I got news for you. It's because I'm invested in precious metals, and they're pushing this whole stinking thing up, and I'm killing it. Thank you, China. So
when you take a retirement account and you move to gold, you move to safety. Okay? Everything has a risk, folks. Going out to the mail has a risk. You could get run over. There's a risk to going out to get the mail. Somebody could run you over. There's always a risk. But we old people want safety. We want to know that my money's going to be there when you need it. Here's a question. I've asked this before on this show. I'll ask it again. Here's a question. How comfortable do you feel your money will be there in your IRA when you need it if you left it where it is with everything going on in the world today? Most of you say, I don't feel comfortable. Well, then there you go. When in doubt, get out. When in doubt, get out. Here's another thing for you. People are rushing to gold. They're rushing to silver with their retirement accounts, with their cash. Why? Because they're realizing that it's private. Okay? A lot of Americans have realized that they can't retire unless they go to gold. Because of how much tax is going to be ripped from them when they decide to call it quits and start taking money. Goldman Sachs said gold will rise a lot more before year end. There you go. Bloomberg, China adding more gold. 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
2: Today's forecast calls for a 60% chance of showers. High today, 79. Low tonight, 67. High tomorrow, 84.
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0: 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Okay. By the way, follow me on Instagram and Facebook by typing in Striking Gold with Kenny Michaels. Okay. Couple things I want to share. So, I think I played this video for you a couple weeks ago, and there's a part of the video, I'm going to let it play again, and then after it's done, I want you to hear, this is Jim Rickards. If you don't know who Jim Rickards is, he is considered probably the biggest number one gold, the precious metals guru, for sure in this country, probably worldwide, okay? And he's very smart, and he talked about what gold's going to do by the end of the year, and there's certain words he says, and so I want you to listen to this. I'm going to play it for you right now. Let's go ahead.
1: When confidence cracks, when people start to question whether the government has things under control, money flows to gold, and it's just getting started. My target is $10,000 per ounce. And I believe we could see it before the end of 2026. Even $20,000 is not out of the question. But the higher gold rises, the more likely it becomes. Once gold gets rolling, the mass itself starts working in its favor.
0: Okay. Right in the beginning, he says, when the system starts to crack and people lose faith in the government, they move to gold. That's what he said. When confidence starts to crack and people lose faith in the government. I didn't say in our president. I said in our government. When people lose faith in the government, they run to gold. That's what he said. Now, what he's seeing is the crack in the armor, and consumer confidence is way down. When consumer confidence is way down, gas prices are up, food prices are up, everything's up, right? Then what happens is we lose confidence in our government. Where do we go? We run to gold. So be honest. And this is not a mad, this question I'm going to ask has nothing to do whether you like the president or not. This is not a personal vendetta or a personal plug for the president. The government as a whole, do you have confidence in the government as a whole? Who's the government? Well, it's not just our president, guys. Do you have confidence in Chuck Schumer? Oh, boy. Do you have confidence in AOC? How about Albert Einstein? I mean, Bernie Sanders, right? He looks like Albert Einstein. How about Bernie Sanders? You have confidence in that? Do you have confidence in Omar, the Omar lady? That's our government. Not just our president. That's our government. So the issue becomes when confidence goes down and there's cracks in the system, he said, people go to gold. He says 10,000, he wouldn't be shocked if it hit 20 by end of year. It's not going to hit 20 by the end of the year. I can tell you that now. 10, very possible. Not going to hit 20. But here's what I want to go with. What about you? Do you have confidence in our government? With everything going on in the world, with the fighting between the Democrats and Republicans, everybody's fighting, everybody's pushing back, everybody's bagging on everybody. Do you have confidence in the government? If the answer is no, you heard what he said, go to gold. That's what he said. So what he's seeing is that generally our public has no confidence. Where are they going to go? They're going to go to protect their money. That's why he thinks gold's going to go like crazy. And then to top it all off, to put the cherry on the sundae, our president takes Jim Rickards' video and pushes it out on his personal True Social worldwide, I might add. Wow. Wow. Because internationally, there's no confidence in the dollar. So confidence is down internationally for the U.S. So that's why Europe and China and Asia are all running to gold. That's why Korea is now buying gold all of a sudden. India is sucking up silver. Everybody's buying metals, metals, metals. There's metals everywhere. 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Metals has become the most popular investment. 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More popular than the Cabbage Patch Doll. Metals, metals, metals. Because there's no confidence. And Jim Rickard said when confidence, when there's cracks in the system and the people lose confidence in the U.S. government, that includes other governments, lose confidence in the U.S. government, where do they go? They go to gold. That's why you're seeing the predictions they are. That's why you're seeing the gold rush. And if you're not in it, if you're not joining it, you're missing out on a huge, huge, huge benefit to you. Okay. Now, I've had people reach out who say, my financial advisor doesn't want me going to gold. Ladies and gentlemen, your Lexus dealer doesn't want you buying a Mercedes. Right? Right? Your dentist doesn't want you to go to another dentist. Right? He doesn't want you to do that. He wants you to stick with him. Progressive don't want you going to Allstate. Right? But your financial guy has no interest in you. He has interest in his commission. And because he can't sell you the physical metal, he can't make money. So he's not going to push you to go somewhere or invest in something that he can't benefit from. That's selfish. That's selfish. Not shellfish, selfish. Because if he's managing your money and he's truly an advisor, he would be advising properly. Everybody's going to gold. That's why it's so popular. Okay. If you are in a 30%, let's say you're in a 20-25% tax bracket, and you have $500,000 in your IRA, that's going to trigger an $18,900 withdrawal when you turn age 73. Period. It's going to be mandatory. And when you take that $18,900 out and you're in stocks, you're going to pay tax. You're going to pay approximately $4,600 in tax on that $18,000. Doesn't that bother you? But if you took it in silver, if you took that withdrawal, that $18,900 in silver, if you took it in silver and you took it out in silver form and you did that today, instead of paying $4,600 in tax, right? You would end up, I'll tell you how much you would pay exactly. You would end up paying, ready for this? Ready for this? Here it comes. And this, and remember, I told you pay $4,600 $4,600 in tax if you left it in stock, right? Okay. If you took it in silver, here's what you're going to pay. I'll do it for you right now. Hold on. Well, 1 second. I'm gonna grab it and do it, and here we go. You're going to pay approximately $1,200 in tax if you took it out in silver. So would you rather pay $4,600 or $1,200? That's the advantage in gold and silver right there. That's an approximate, but there you go. If you took $18,900 out of your account today in dollars and you're in a 25% tax bracket, you'll pay $4,600 to the government. But if you took that $18,900 out in silver, your actual silver that you own, the physical silver, you pay $1,200 in tax. That is the advantage in moving to precious metals. That's why seniors go there. So I hope that helps, okay? Because people are just not getting it. And they wonder, you know, how can it help me? How can it help me? There is no better investment these days than physical gold and silver. Okay, now, here's something else I want to mention. President Trump is pushing for more gold to come into this country. There's a fight going on between China and the United States right now. Here we go again. Every time these two countries battle over gold, we win. We meaning me, I win. Because my IRA is in gold. If your IRA is in gold, you win. Every time China and the U.S. go at it regarding gold and silver, you win if you're invested. You win, baby. You win. There's a huge fight right now going on as to who will have more gold by the end of 2026. China's going bananas with buying gold. And they're resetting it right now. How exciting is that? And then you've got Trump bringing more in from Venezuela, bringing gold in from Iran, pushing out on his Truth Social 10,000 by the end of the year with Jim Rickards, having a gold phone put on his desk, decorating the entire Oval Office in all gold. How much more of a subliminal message do you need to know where we're headed? And Trump came out and said, China is backing the yuan by gold because they want the yuan as the reserve currency for the world. Why? Well, it makes sense. Gold makes you strong. Gold, spinach. So, you know, spinach to Popeye? Right? Right? Spinach to Popeye? That's what gold is to your IRA. Spinach to Popeye. Right? He eats the spinach and ta-da! He's like this big brute guy. Right? Well, that's what gold is to your retirement account. That's what gold is to your money in the bank. It's spinach. It's the spinach Popeye has. 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It'll come to my email. I'll call you personally, folks. Let's go. The excitement for gold and silver between now and the end of the year is absolutely insane. All the predictions of doubling for gold and tripling for silver. Bank of America, Citibank, China now is trying to suck up more silver, trying to make it harder to get silver in the world, which creates a shortage. A shortage creates higher prices. Higher prices means more money in my retirement account. Let's go! That's why I say thank you, China. So that's what I'm telling you, is what a time. And if you've already bought gold, buy more. If you already bought silver, buy more. Double down on it. This is your opportunity. And I want to touch on something. I don't know how much time I have left, but I want to touch on something else that I want to warn everybody about. We are getting close to midterms, right? The elections are important, right? It may not sway Trump's way. And if it doesn't, a lot of things he's doing may get tough to pass, right? But what I'm more concerned with is what happens when Trump is no longer president. Okay? There's a lot of talk in the Democratic world about taxing retirement accounts' unrealized gains. Now, if you don't know what an unrealized gain is, let me tell you what it is. It's a gain that, so if you're invested in stocks and your stock goes up, that's a gain. It's unrealized because you didn't take it out. So it's a gain. It's just not a realized gain because you haven't taken it in your hand. So the Democrats want to tax when your account goes up, even if you don't take it out. They want to tax you on the increase. How do you avoid this? It's crazy. Well, and Kamala talked about it during the campaign against Trump. She did North Carolina or Houston. She did a campaign stop, made a speech, and said flat out she's going to tax unrealized gains in retirement accounts. Okay? And if they tax unrealized gains in retirement accounts, that means even if your account goes up, you're going to pay a tax. So how do you get it out of their eyeballs? You go to gold. Because gold's private. Once you go to gold, you're off their vision. You're off their eyeballs. The government doesn't have their eyeballs on your account anymore. Gold is going to save your rear end if Trump doesn't, if the Republicans don't win in 28, Trump's gold and silver is going to save your rear end. In retirement accounts, even in cash in the bank, it's all about trust. Who do I trust and who don't I trust? Right? I understand banks exist. I understand we have to have bank accounts and we have to, you know, pay our bills. Yes. Do I trust my bank? I do not. Do I trust my government? I do not. I learned from Ronald Reagan. What was it? He said the nine words Ronald Reagan said that Americans should fear. Knock, knock. We're here from the government. We're here to help you. Okay? I don't trust them. So if I don't trust them, why am I giving them my money? I don't make it a habit of giving people my money who I don't trust. If I don't trust Wall Street, I don't invest in it. Now, the banks, yeah, I have to have some money in the bank. I do have bills to pay, but I minimize. Since I have to give you money and I don't trust you, you're not going to get all my money. You're going to get a little bit of my money because I have to give you money. The rest of my money is going in a place that's none of your business. And it's growing like crazy without you getting your hands in it or Uncle Sam getting their hands on it. That is the way we need to live because that's the way we're going. Other countries don't trust our government. If they don't trust our government, why should I trust my government? What do I know they don't know? Nothing. So if China doesn't trust us, if France doesn't trust us, if Great Britain doesn't trust us, if India doesn't trust us, and they're all running to gold and they don't trust our money, why would I trust our money? Hell, Warren Buffett doesn't trust our money. That's why you go to gold. So, look, what an opportunity. Jim Rickard saying it's going to go to 10,000, maybe even 20 by the end of the year. Folks, it's not going to go to 20. I'm telling you now. Gold is not going to jump to 20,000 by year end. That would be, if that happened, I would do the show naked. Okay, and trust me, my engineer and my cameraman do not want me to do the show naked. Trust me on that. If gold goes to 20,000 by year end, I'll do the show naked. Okay? Naked, they say. Listen, it's not going to go to 20,000. But could it go to 10? Well, I think so. Because there's a lot of lack of government confidence and cracks in the armor, and that's what drives people and country to gold. This makes sense to you, right? If you're wondering why your retirement account's going nowhere, why would it? You're not in control of it. Why would it? Why would you expect your retirement account to go anywhere when you're not in control of it? Get out of what's manipulated and get into what's real. Does that make sense? I hope so. Because, ladies and gentlemen, I'm no genius. I know some of you think I am. I appreciate. I am good looking, but I'm no genius. But I would rather be in control of my money than let someone else be in control of my money. Right? Because if I fail, I have only me to blame. And it's my mistake. But I also know that I won't fail because I'm in gold. You've heard me say on this show for years that my IRA is killing it. Why? Because I have the right product. I have the right gold products, right silver products, and I'm killing it. And if you see the price of gold drop one day, I'm still doing well. If you see the price of gold go up one day, I'm still doing well. I win either way. But I know what I'm doing. And one of the things that got me to do this show years ago was the passion I have to help seniors. I don't care if you're 25 years old. Go make money, go lose money. I don't care about you. I don't care about you from I care about you as a human. I don't care about you from a financial sense because you're still young and you still got time. You have time. I'm 64. I don't have any time. So moving to gold, follow what everybody's doing. China, Bloomberg says here, China adds more gold. Again, more gold again. What is going on? I'll tell you what's going on. There's a huge buzz and a huge, huge excitement for physical gold and silver. That's where the excitement is. So Call Golden Crest Metals right now, 888-406-6222. 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Type in Striking Gold with Kenny Michaels and become a follower. I'd love to have you. I'm Kenny Michaels. This is Striking Gold. Thank you for tuning in. We'll see you next week. God bless. Bye-bye.

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6: I am Manny Munoz. Thank you for tuning in to iHeartRadio's Communities. 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Either way, I do hope you'll stick around for the next half hour. And if you have any comments, questions, or suggestions, please feel free to reach out on Instagram. My handle is at IOD Manny. That's at IOD MANNY. Now, let's get on with the show. Teachers have always spent some of their own money on classroom staples, but today some are buying everything from pencils to books to snacks for their students. That's where Donors Choose comes in to close the gap. And the group CEO, Alex Guerriere, is here to talk to us about it. Alex, good to talk to you again. I appreciate the time.
7: Oh, Manny, it is always a pleasure to join you.
6: For somebody who is not familiar with Donors Choose, what exactly is Donors Choose? 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
7: Donors Choose is a nonprofit. We were founded in 2000 by a high school teacher who looked around him and saw that his kids needed more books. He was teaching at a school, Wings Academy, in the Bronx. And that not only his own kids needed more books, but the teachers down the hall needed more books. And he started the website as a way to allow teachers to get the resources that they need. I mean, started with a box of books at that school in the Bronx, and then over the last 26 years has grown across the city of New York and now nationally. And we do a lot more than books. We help to make sure that public school teachers across the country can get whatever it is that they need to make sure that their students can be successful.
6: Yeah, and you're not kidding. DonorsChoose.org is the website, by the way. I was at my son's open house a few weeks ago, and the robotics teacher had a QR code that we could scan if we wanted to go to Donors Choose and help build some of the supplies that she was looking for the school year, and it made me smile.
7: Oh, incredible. What grade? Do you mind if I
6: This is seventh grade.
7: Oh, yeah. Awesome. Great time to get into robotics. Absolutely. I mean, it's one of the many categories of requests that we see on Donors Choose. Mm-hmm. You know, teachers, and I think that you know this, and we've talked about it before, but teachers are always looking for opportunities to create engaging opportunities for their kids. So I have seen some incredible robotics teams being put together in the middle schools and high schools where kids get access to, you know, cool toys and they're learning along the way, but having a ton of fun.
6: Yeah. And that's the cool thing about this is that every group, I mean, I imagine there's teachers that don't even know about DonorsChoose.org, but if you're the parent and your teacher is constantly asking for things for the classroom, for the kids or whatever, you could actually go on Donors Choose and start off one of these, what is it called? A project?
7: Yeah, exactly. So, any public school teacher in the country, and we reach pretty much every school. To date, we've served 90% of the public schools in the country. So wow. We're clicking up, soon it'll be 100%. If you're a public school teacher anywhere in the country, you can come on to Donors Choose and, create a request for really anything that you need. We've talked about robotics. There are some cool robotics items. I mentioned books because that was the very first project that was posted on Donors Choose. Uh-huh. But it really runs the gamut. We see educators coming on to Donors Choose to get arts supplies, to get musical instruments, to get athletic and sports and fitness supplies. We also see teachers coming on to get even more basic supplies, health and hygiene, also nutritional needs. It's basically whatever it is that the educators in that building can identify as being the most helpful resources for their own students. That's what teachers can use our platform to get access.
6: I think one of the cool things about Donors Choose, the website again, donorschoose.org, you could go on there and search for things that just might be meaningful to you, whether you want, to donate for art supplies or computers or musical equipment and things like that, right?
7: That's exactly right. So we see that individuals who come onto the site are driven by a lot of different kind of passions and interests. A lot of people come on and they give back to their hometown or their own, school or schools nearby.
6: Yeah.
7: Sometimes we get folks, like I spoke to a retired couple who had moved to Florida from Michigan, and they actually gave to their new community in Florida as a way to learn more

0: as our founder was starting Donut Shoes in New York, I was also a high school teacher. Of course, I didn't know about it. It wasn't invented yet. But I was teaching in the Bay Area in California. I taught sixth grade math and science and high school math. And I remember earning my public school salary, public school teacher salary. And the copier at the elementary school where I taught would often not work. So I used to stop off at Kinko's to make copies in the morning. And, you know, it sounds like a small thing, but I had two sections of 30 kids each, right? So that's 60 kids. Copies were 8 cents a page. Actually, if you multiply that out, that means that for every page that I wanted to my kids to see, I would spend $5 out of my own pocket for every single page that I wanted them to see. And if you think about adding that up, I mean, I used to stop there most mornings. It was really, you know, a big, but it was necessary to run the classroom. And so that was my personal experience, but this is not a, you know, one of one story. This is a story that is very, very familiar to pretty much every public school teacher.
1: You're letting,
0: and so it's really that experience that we're looking to address.
1: Yeah. Sorry to interrupt. Your latest survey found teachers are still spending about $600 a year out of their own pockets. Yeah. That number is staggering to me, because it's not like we're paying teachers, a great salary in most places of the country right now.
0: No, that's right. And it runs from, you know, like I used to spend on batteries for my calculators that I taught math, or, I mean, I'm old, so transparencies, transparency markers back in the day. But then also, you know, when actually I remember I did an electronics project. It wasn't robotics at that time, but, you know, with sixth graders, light bulbs and wires and batteries and that kind of stuff.
1: Yeah.
0: And, you know, when I wanted to do that, the kids had a great time, but that was stuff that I bought myself. You know, it wasn't available in our normal supplies. And so that's why teachers are doing this, because they get a moment of inspiration. They'll do whatever is within their power to light up their students. We exist to try to help them. And of course, you know, individuals come on, but let me just make sure to shine a light on iHeartRadio. Like, we love working with iHeartRadio, and we also get to work with some amazing corporate partners who support us. And of course, thank you for being one of those partners.
1: Thank you so much. And we've had some wonderful campaigns here rewarding teachers for what they do. Few more minutes here with Alex Guerriere, Chief Executive Officer of DonorsChoose.org. I was going to ask you what teachers still need. Is it primarily books and things like that? But I'm on the website and I'm searching just in my area code here in Southern Florida. And I'm looking at scientific calculators. I'm looking at Band-Aids and crackers a cozy stay, a place for a child to calm down and take a break. It really is a little bit of everything.
0: It's a little bit. Actually, that's so interesting, because if you would have asked me, I would have said almost exactly those things. Like, there's a lot of, engaging tech. So those scientific calculators, absolutely. Those are, you know, big ticket items, but they can be really helpful to bringing concepts to life. But what you also see is that teachers are meeting really all of the needs of the whole child, right? And so that includes health and hygiene, absolutely. If a kid is, you know, got a boo-boo, then you got to take care of that before they can learn. But also, if kids are coming to school hungry, then that's actually the first item. And so we have educators who create pantries within their schools to make sure that kids and the kids' families as well can have their nutritional needs met, because if those needs aren't met, then the kids aren't going to learn. And one of the big themes that we've seen over the last few years is teachers really being thoughtful about the emotional well-being of kids.
1: Yeah.
0: And, you know, creating spaces where kids feel welcome, where they feel comfortable, and they find that it really increases engagement it may sound a

0: little funny, but you know, we're talking about kids. And so if you have inspiring posters and decorations and comfy seats, you know, next to the amazing selection of books,
1: sure,
0: then that kid is going to be so much better supported in their literacy goals, you know?
1: 100%. Let's get into the nuts and bolts a little bit. How do you, when a teacher puts in a request on donorschoose.org, mm-hmm. what happens between that request and the funding actually being yeah. met and the box being delivered?
0: Yeah, absolutely. So we handle the whole thing. And this is a little bit of a difference between us and other crowdfunding platforms that you might think of. You know, one is we're a nonprofit organization. We have a mission to support teachers and kids. And as part of our model, when a teacher has a request for those calculators or whatever it is, in fact, we purchase those directly. So they tell us what they need. We draw funding from generous donors, individuals who come onto the site, corporate partners, foundations, state governments also work with us. So we work with funding wherever it comes from anybody that's interested in supporting education. Mm-hmm. We go ahead and we purchase those exact items. So donors know literally down to the penny where the funding is going. In fact, you can see it on every funded project.
1: Right.
0: Or in fact, every project, you can see the sort of accounting there. We buy those items and we send them to the teacher at the school, and it becomes school property. We let the principals know and their colleagues know what's coming in. And that's not the end of the cycle, because one of the really cool parts of our model is that the teachers then come back to us and let us know, how did it go? They'll send photos of it. And so if you were a donor to a project, you'll get access to those photos and thank you notes from the students. Teachers say, they tell me directly that it helps them feel not alone.
1: Yeah. You know,
0: it's a pretty tough job to come up every day, and they're doing their best. And often it can be isolating. You know, you're working there as the only adult in your room.
1: Sure.
0: And then you get this amazing support from a person who, you know, you never met, who is across the country, but they donated to you and they're supporting you, and they write you a little note, you know, that says good luck with this.
1: Right.
0: And it's such an emotional boost. So that's another thing that happens through Donors Choose.
1: And the way you guys operate things, you make sure the requests are legitimate and they're going for what they're intended
0: exactly.
1: for. Just a couple of other things here. Do you find that these projects, I guess fundraisers that you're seeing, are different depending on where they're coming from, say an inner city school versus a small rural school and things like that?
0: Yeah, absolutely. So one, to your first point, we vet every project. We make sure to read it. And of course, we know the identity of this teacher and we know where they teach, you know, and so that's all vetted. It's part of why we send materials to schools, right? So we send it to the public school, you know, just to make sure. So all of that is part of our model for vetting.
1: Right.
0: And then we see both similarities and differences across school types. So like one thing is that in rural schools in particular, you know, often the level of technological infrastructure is still relatively different. And so we see requests that really go to that point. In lower income neighborhoods, this dynamic that I described where teachers are paying close attention to nutritional needs, we see that show up absolutely. And in fact, that's been, in recent years, one of our largest growing categories of schools addressing those nutritional needs. And so that's part of what we can see, because, you know, we have reach into effectively every zip code.
1: Sure.
0: And so sometimes we look across. We also do surveys of our teachers and send out questionnaires just to get a pulse check every year. At least every year. We actually do it more than once a year, but on what's most on teachers' minds.
1: All right. So last thing for you, for someone who might be listening that's a teacher or a listener who wants to help, their spouse or whatever is a teacher, what's the easiest way either to get help because of donorschoose.org or to get involved and help someone who needs help?
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1: 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It's a lot of fun. Alex Guerrier, CEO of Donorschoose.org. Alex, wonderful speaking to you. Continued success and best of luck. Thanks so much.
0: Oh, thank you. Thank you so much, Manny, to your listeners and the iHeart Radio community for supporting public school teachers and students. 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
1: 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I am Manny Munoz. If you have any thoughts, comments, or questions, please feel free to reach out to me on Instagram. My handle is at IODManny. That's at IODManny. We've been calling children's mental health a national emergency for nearly 5 years now, but for far too many families, finding help could still mean long waits and fighting with insurance or even ending up in an emergency room with nowhere else to go. Let's discuss it as we bring in Heidi Baskfield, a vice president with the Children's Hospital Association. Their website is childrenshospitals.org. Heidi, thanks for joining us. I appreciate the time.
2: Thanks for having me today.
1: Your organization helped declare a national emergency in child's mental health back in 2021. 5 years later, why are we still in an emergency?
2: Manny, I wish I could tell you that suicide didn't remain a leading cause of death for kids and that kids were getting all kinds of access to the mental health care that they need, but that isn't the case. And unfortunately, what we're seeing is that over half of the kids in this country continue to struggle to access the kind of mental health care that they need. One in five high school youth has seriously considered suicide, and one in 10 has gone as far as to attempt. And when we have those kinds of statistics, we know that we have to keep talking about this youth mental health crisis and that we still have a lot of work to do.
1: Why? How did we get here? One in five, 20% of high school kids have considered suicide. Why?
2: It's a great question, Manny, and I don't think any of us would deny that it is a complicated world out there and that our kids are being exposed to all kinds of things that are creating these contributing factors. But really, I think what we want to focus so much on is, what are we doing about it? Mm-hmm. How do we prevent this? And how do we make sure that our kids get access to the care that they desperately need? And we need to make sure that we understand things like, 40% of the kids who died by suicide saw a healthcare provider within 30 days of their death. And that means we need to better equip healthcare providers to screen and assess and treat for suicide risk. And so that's a huge component of what's currently missing that hospitals around the country, children's hospitals, are coming together around to address.
1: It sounds like we need to equip a lot more people than just the healthcare providers with some of these tools. It sounds like we need to equip everybody from a school counselor to a teacher to parents.
2: That's exactly right. I mean, we can't say that we're engaging in effective prevention if we don't talk to parents and caregivers and teachers and any coaches, anyone who's having that kind of daily interaction with kids, if they don't know what to look for, if they don't know what kinds of conversations to have, and then we need to equip them with the information of where do they go once they understand that there are challenges. Some of our schools have done a really great job at building out school-based health centers or school-based mental health teams that can actually do a great deal in beginning to screen and even assess certain levels of mental health needs. And we need more of that, not fewer resources, but more resources that are going into those places of schools and primary care settings and making sure that they've got the incentives that they need to keep doing those day-to-day interactions with kids to understand what they need and get them the kind of care right away.
1: What are you seeing right now at children's hospitals? Is it more kids coming in with mental health issues, or are the cases simply more serious from those that are coming in?
2: It's both. It is both, Manny. So we have seen a 51% increase in emergency department visits of kids with mental health needs. And of those visits, we have seen a huge spike in the number of kids who are coming in as a result of suicidal ideation. So we are seeing both an increase in the number of people coming in, as well as a very steep increase in the complexity of those needs.
1: This may be simplifying things, but do you... And you might not have the answer, and that's perfectly fine. Do you see a difference in kids that are having mental health issues that are not on social media and that do not have mobile phones?
2: So I'm not a clinician, Manny, and I can't speak to sort of clinical outcomes associated with social media use. But I think all of these large lawsuits are already pointing to what we already intuitively know is a huge challenge for our youth. There are a lot of like a constant barrage of stimuli that our children are being forced to navigate. Mm. And so the more that we can help them manage that, they're going to be better overall.
1: No question about it. A few more minutes here with Heidi Baskfield, Vice President at the Children's Hospital Association. Their website is childrenshospitals.org. It's kind of frightening thinking about a child not having a therapist or psychologist to go see, and they end up in an emergency room, because I would imagine most emergency rooms, unless they are children's hospital specifically, won't have a pediatric psychologist or psychiatrist to deal with a child's issues.
2: That's exactly the case, Manny. And another component of this, which is so difficult to deal with, is that once you have a child who has come into an emergency department and they are coming in to be stabilized, there is a whole set of services that doesn't exist beyond that. And we are seeing 1 in 7 of our youth that are coming into emergency departments as the result of a mental health crisis end up living in that hospital setting for an extended period of time while they're waiting for the appropriate levels of care to become available to them. Can you imagine?
1: No.
2: I don't like being in a hospital emergency room for more than a few hours. I can't imagine living in one for days on end.
1: Well, and it's one thing needing a surgery or something like that, or you're pain treated. It's another if you've got mental health issues. We pediatricians tell us to screen kids for anxiety or depression, changes in their behavior, but what is a parent to do once they see one of these things that they're having a hard time actually finding somewhere to treat the child?
2: It's a great question. And what I would say is continue to work with your pediatrician or your family doctor to be able to access additional resources. Many more of our pediatricians and family docs are bringing mental health services into their practices. So either they're hiring mental health professionals or they're teaming up with local community mental health centers, but they're going to have a really good idea of where these kids can get the kind of care that they need. They'll also have access to higher specialty levels of care within children's hospitals. They're the ones that can pick up the phone, talk to those specialty psychiatrists and psychologists, let them know I've got a patient with these kinds of challenges, and really be able to ensure for a stronger handoff into those higher levels. So I would say go to your primary care provider and expect to get help and care at that level.
1: Which leads me to a question that I discovered I didn't even realize existed until I started preparing to speak to you, something called ghost networks. And it is insurance directories that we all use to find a doctor filled with providers that aren't even actually available. That's apparently still a significant problem.
2: Absolutely a problem. And the other part of this equation that we don't talk about on the workforce side is that insurance, both on the Medicaid side and on the private insurance side, doesn't make it easy for providers who do provide these services to enroll in their network. So one, that's something we've got to fix. We need to make it much easier for providers who do this work to become part of a network, and they have to be appropriately incentivized. You would never undercut and underpay for cancer care, and we do it to mental health providers all the time.
1: Yeah. A couple more minutes here with Heidi Bassfield, Vice President at the Children's Hospital Association, childrenshospitals.org. Where does the Children's Hospital Association come into the equation here and try and at least address the issues we've been discussing?
2: So the Children's Hospital Association recognizes the challenge and the complexity of the current mental health crisis, and very specifically what it's going to take to address the situation of suicide remaining a leading cause of death for kids. We have launched a global network that is bringing together children's hospitals from around the world, because unfortunately this is a global challenge, to create a standardized approach for all healthcare providers to use in the way that they screen, assess, and treat for suicide risk, so that we can move forward with a plan of universal screening. When we know that 40% of these kids who have died by suicide saw a healthcare provider within 30 days of their death, we have an obligation to make sure that all healthcare providers are equipped with the tools that they need to support these kids and their families and really address suicide risk and have those statistics change moving forward.
1: I would certainly say so. The numbers are absolutely jaw-dropping. This isn't a one day to the next problem that we're going to be able to solve quickly, is it?
2: No, it is not. It's going to take all of us.
1: For a parent who's listening, whose child may be struggling, may not be struggling right now, where should they start? What are the warning signs to tell them this has moved beyond something that is just, you know, teenage angst, if you will, and something that needs professional help?
2: Well, absolutely, it starts with a conversation. So that's the very basic starting point. And some of this is helping understand, are you having a moment of stress because you're dealing with a situation? And then helping your kid be able to talk to you about what is that situation and how can you help them break down that situation into manageable moments? And then, do we have something bigger than one situation where you can't identify a clear ending point? And if so, then you're going to likely need to bring in others to professionally support the larger issues that are happening. And so parents can start with a conversation. They can start to understand, is this a manageable moment if we work on this together with a clear starting and ending point? And if not, let's go talk to some other people who know how to deal with these bigger issues. And we would say go directly to your primary care provider. And if your child is in crisis, if this is a serious issue and they are expressing thoughts of suicide, and if they are expressing having a plan, you need to go to an emergency department and get immediate support.
1: 100%. Heidi Bassfield, Vice President of the Children's Hospital Association. Again, childrenshospitals.org is the website. Heidi, thanks so much for the time and the information. Best of luck.
2: Thanks, Manny. Thanks for having me.
1: I am Manny Munoz. I appreciate you listening to iHeartRadio's Communities this week. As always, if you have any questions, comments, or suggestions, reach out to me on Instagram. My handle is at IODManny. That's at IODManny. And that'll do it for another edition of iHeartRadio's Communities. I'm Manny Munoz. Until next time.
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13: Today's forecast calls for a 60% chance of showers. High today, 79. Low tonight, 67. High tomorrow, 84.
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Lone Star 92.5, what's going on? It's Rob. Ben and Skin setting you up all this week with tickets to see Journey, American Airlines Center. That show, November 20th. Good luck. 8:15 all this week with Ben and Skin. 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

Lone Star 92.5, what's going on? It's Rob. Cowboys kicking off at noon. And they're underdogs by 3 against the 0-3 Texans. I'm not quite sure I understand that one, but I'm not a betting man, so it's not for me to understand, I guess. Lone Star 92.5.

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6: Today's forecast calls for a 60% chance of showers. High today, 79. Low tonight, 67. High tomorrow, 84.
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4: Today's forecast calls for a 60% chance of showers. High today, 79. Low tonight, 67. High tomorrow, 84.
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25: 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Dodgers top the Braves 5-3. Hernandez, Tucker, and Muncy with home runs. In the American League, the White Sox shut out the Guardians 3-0. The Rays blank the Yankees 1-0. College football, number 2 Georgia over Vandy 38-14. Third-ranked Notre Dame beats North Carolina 37-26. I'm Trey Bender.
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1: Today's forecast calls for a 60% chance of showers. High today, 79. Low tonight, 67. High tomorrow, 84.
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Lone Star 92.5, what's going on? 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
16: From the Reliant Heating and Air Weather Center.
17: Today's forecast calls for a 60% chance of showers. High today, 79. Low tonight, 67. High tomorrow, 84.
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This is Lone Star 92.5. Good morning, I'm Pat Lynch. Just heard from Linkin Park. Their Unshattered documentary was screening in select theaters this weekend. You still might be able to find a showing. If not, that's all right. At some point, it's going to be hitting the streaming services. When we know more specifics, we'll share with you.

0: 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We'll discuss everything that went down in Houston, plus a chance for you to win tickets to see Journey. 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
5: ALDS game number one. The Rays blanked the Yankees 1-0. Drew Rasmussen took a no-no into the eighth inning. Five Chicago pitchers combined on a three-hitter. White Sox blanked the Guardians 3-0. In the National League, Brewers clipped the Padres 3-2. Wilson Contreras, a go-ahead solo shot. Dodgers at home over the Braves 5-3. College football, number two Georgia hammers Vandy 38-14. I'm Trey Bender.
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$1,000 cash giveaway is return here on Lone Star 92.5 starting tomorrow morning. 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Listen for the keywords each hour, 9 to 5. 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

Lone Star 92.5 rocks the Metroplex. I'm Pat Lynch. Good morning. So 1 month from today, we'll be falling back an hour to standard time. What happened to the legislation that was going to leave things, right? Well, Congress, the House passed it this summer, the Sunshine Protection Act, but the Senate, who also have to approve it before it can be signed off by the president, adjourned, and it doesn't look like they'll be taking a move on this anytime before the clocks fall back an hour the first weekend of November.

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Dallas, Fort Worth rocks here on Lone Star 92.5. What's happening? Pat Lynch. We're less than an hour until kickoff. Cowboys in Houston to face the Texans. Oh boy, what will this afternoon bring?

This is Lone Star 92.5. I see adult performer Bonnie Blue is in the news again. No, not for letting 900 dudes run things for a weekend. And although she's a record holder of sorts. No, Bonnie's been pregnant for the better part of the year. Just welcomed her newborn child into the world. Please say hello to Bette Bolt. Bette Bolt. What kind of name is that, Pat Lynch? Well, of course, being the enterprising businesswoman Bonnie is, she auctioned off the naming rights. $1.2 million is what she came into from Bette Bolt, which, in case you're wondering, is some sort of offshore crypto casino sports book dealio.

0: Coming up Monday on the Ben and Skin Show, Cowboys on the 15s. We'll discuss everything that went down in Houston, plus a chance for you to win tickets to see Journey. But you got to be listening 6 to 9 a.m. It's the Ben and Skin Show on Lone Star 92.5.
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8: Today's forecast calls for a 60% chance of showers. High today, 79. Low tonight, 67. High tomorrow, 84.
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Foo Fighters opened that one, pinch hitting for the Pretty Reckless, who weren't available for the Make Good date. That's it for the Power Up Tour. What does the future hold for AC/DC? I wish I could share some intel with you. The band has said zip, zilch, nada about any of their future plans.

Lone Star 92.5. What's going on in Pat Lynch? I know we're all about football today, but we do have a couple Major League Baseball National League playoff games happening this afternoon and this evening. NASCAR chase continues. The stop in Vegas. That's later today. We're going to have the coverage, the live coverage and call on that for you here later today on Lone Star 92.5.

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14: Today's forecast calls for a 60% chance of showers. High today, 79. Low tonight, 67. High tomorrow, 84.
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Great stuff for you this upcoming work week here on Lone Star 92.5. 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
8: In London, the Colts beat the Commanders to improve to 2-2, 30-13 the final. Jonathan Taylor, a couple touchdown runs. Marcus Mariota left the game early with a knee injury. ALDS, White Sox blank the Guardians 3-0. Rays over the Yankees 1-0. Drew Rasmussen took a no-no into the 8th. National League, Brewers edge the Padres 3-2. Wilson Contreras, a go-ahead home run. Dodgers beat the Braves 5-3. Tarek Skubal the win. I'm Trey Bender.
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Lone Star 92.5 Rocks Dallas Fort Worth. What's going on? I'm Pat Lynch. I see a Florida man's at it this weekend. What did this character do? This is not good. Showed up at a food court at a mall in Coral Springs, Broward County, South Florida. Apparently, Florida man wanted some fries from some kid at the food court. Punched the kid in the face and took his fries. Really? Come on, bro.

0: 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The Lone Star 92.5 Talkback Mic is sponsored by DFW Injury Lawyers. 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
9: From the Reliant Heating and Air Weather Center.
10: Today's forecast cloudy with rain likely throughout the afternoon. A high of 79 and a low of 70. Tomorrow's high, 80.
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Lone Star 92.5 rocks the Metroplex. Foo Fighters, who had the honor of opening AC/DC's final tour date on the Power Up, extravaganza, drew to a close this past Friday night at MetLife Stadium in New Jersey. That was that make good from the previous week. They got rained out by the Nor'easter. Foo Fighters, they pinch hit in St. Louis as well. Not accustomed to being opening act, they had to boil down their set list. I mean, significantly. AC/DC don't care who you are. You're not getting an hour and a half, 2 hours up there, right? But Foo said they were happy to do it again.

This is Lone Star 92.5. I'm Pat Lynch. Ben and Skin will be back in here tomorrow morning to get you rolling on your Monday. They always have goodies in their bag of tricks. What concert tickets do they have this week? Let me look here. At 8:15 all week long. Oh, Journey for their show at American Airlines Center. Okay. So Ben and Skin with that tomorrow morning and helping soften the landing each and every weekday morning here on Lone Star 92.5.

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4: Today's forecast, cloudy with rain likely throughout the afternoon. A high of 79 and a low of 70. Tomorrow's high, 80.
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Lone Star 92.5 Rocks Dallas Fort Worth. I'm Pat Lynch. I'm going to be heading off here shortly to assume the football viewing position and beer drinking. You know the deal anyway. Want to remind you again real quick, make sure you got it on with us tomorrow morning. Rock on the job all week. The Rock the Bank $1,000 cash giveaways are back. 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

Hey, what's going on? It's Battle News. Study found that women who drink more than the recommended amount of water per day have fewer bladder infections. However, they do have to pause Netflix a lot.

Hey, what's going on? It's Battle Science is now trying to get the word out to correct a misunderstanding. The ability to curl your tongue is not the indication of the presence of a dominant gene, but it is a sign that you have way too much free time on your hands.

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16: From the Reliant Heating and Air Weather Center.
17: Today's forecast cloudy with rain likely throughout the afternoon. A high of 79 and a low of 70. Tomorrow's high, 80.
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22: Today's forecast cloudy with rain likely throughout the afternoon, a high of 79 and a low of 70. Tomorrow's high, 80.
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0: from his teammate now as he'll dive to the bottom of the racetrack. We've got William Byron, who will win stage number one. He'll try it in two, barely squeezes ahead of Hamlin.
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0: Vegas Motor Speedway.
1: 2026. In the NASCAR Cup Series. Tyler Reddick opened the season with 5 wins in the first 9 races. Then Denny Hamlin took over with 3 consecutive victories in a 6-race summer run that allowed him to make a
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3: I know you'd do anything for a win on game day and an ice cold Bud Light, because what
1: 20th in the standings to a chase contender. And now Kyle Larson has emerged as the new hottest driver in NASCAR. With in the last 3 races, the defending Cup Series champion now enjoys a 26-point lead over Hamlin in the Chase standings. And both drivers come into Las Vegas with 2 wins each in the last 6 races at the track. The Performance Racing Network's coverage of the South Point 400 is coming up next.
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2: Welcome back to Las Vegas Motor Speedway alongside Nick Yeoman. My name is Brad Gilley, getting set for the South Point 400 Chase race number 5 of the 2026 season. All four Joe Gibbs Racing Toyotas will start up front today with Denny Hamlin and Ty Gibbs on row number 1, Christopher Bell and Chase Briscoe on row number 2. But Nick, the storyline of the weekend, I feel, has been about Las Vegas and about the Busch family and the honoring that Las Vegas Motor Speedway has done with the late Kyle Busch. They renamed a couple of roads here near the Bullring at Las Vegas Motor Speedway where the Busch brothers grew up. You have Rowdy Way and Busch Brothers Boulevard. I think that is a very special thing. There is a nice monument rock, and engraved in that is an image of Kyle Busch doing his famous bow with the checkered flag. Earlier this week at the Bullring, his son Brexton Busch raced. His son and daughter, Brexton Busch and Lennox Busch, were a part of the pre-race ceremonies. Kurt is going to drive the pace car here today. His 2019 championship-winning car for Kyle, the M&M's Toyota, is actually out on the midway at the South Point display here. A lot of fans have been able to see that. And numerous other things, really, to honor the life of Kyle Busch and that Las Vegas family that have meant so much to racing.
3: It's been very, very special, there's no doubt. And we have certainly seen tributes just about everywhere we have gone, but it hits home a little bit harder when you come to Las Vegas, where, of course, Kyle Busch, you know, really cut his teeth right over there on the Bullring track and got his start and really honed those skills. I know Kurt Busch had an opportunity to speak to the media in the media center earlier today, and he pointed out that it's been emotional, enjoyable, and it's given him a sense of closure this weekend to see all the tributes, and he really thanks everybody for putting in a lot of effort. So it's been very, very special, and certainly that entire family has been close to mind all season long from all of us.
2: Yeah, I think it has been special. Next week at Charlotte Motor Speedway, following the NASCAR Craftsman Truck Series race, it is going to be a celebration of life for Kyle Busch, and I think that's a wonderful thing. And, you know, the last time we were at Charlotte Motor Speedway during the Coca-Cola 600 race weekend, that's when we lost NASCAR's champion and just a great champion of this sport. So it's great to remember him. It's great to heal, and it's wonderful to see the NASCAR community be able to do that. So coming here to his track, a place where he has been to victory lane and has seen a lot of success, is one of those great healing moments. Kyle Larson's car, a special paint scheme tribute to the number 5 car that he drove when he was early in his career driving for Hendrick Motorsports. His first handful of wins actually came in that number 5 Tony the Tiger car, and Larson has a very special HendrickCars.com throwback that I've watched a lot of people walk around that car here today, Nick, and it's been really cool just to see the reverence that they've had for that.
3: It's kind of cool how it works, right? I mean, the more time rolls on, the more certain paint schemes hit home to a certain segment of fans. You know, for me as a kid that grew up in the 90s, it was always that black 3 car. And for a new generation of fans, they're going to look at that Dayglow yellow Kyle Busch number 5 and think of all the memories. And how fitting for the team that he helped really put on the map, Joe Gibbs Racing. So many wins for that organization. The fact that they swept the front two rows. Unbelievable tributes all weekend long, and certainly we're going to put on a good show.
2: Yeah, most definitely. Very much looking forward to that. As we mentioned, Joe Gibbs Racing occupies the front two rows of this race. Kyle Larson has a great starting spot as well. He'll start 6th behind Tyler Reddick. We've got Team Penske. Austin Cindric, coming off that runner-up finish last week at Kansas Speedway, he is going to start in the top 10 as well. Pretty cool to see that Penske Ford doing that. But we've also had a lot of spread throughout the field when it comes to those Penske Fords. And I know people are watching them because Ryan Blaney and Joey Logano, both within distance of actually getting back up into contending for the points championship.
3: Yeah, they both need big weekends, that's for sure. I mean, Ryan Blaney has just had some miserable luck, whether it be the brake failure that he had in St. Louis, and certainly, at Bristol Motor Speedway, where he had that bit of a tussle with Carson Hocevar. So Ryan Blaney's been kind of hemorrhaging points. As for Joey Logano, fascinating coming into this weekend, because there is no driver in the field today that has been to victory lane here at Las Vegas more than Joey Logano. He's done it 4 times, but boy, Brad, his recent performance on mile and a half tracks has not been very strong. So for Joey, who sits 67 points back in the championship, certainly within striking distance, he's got to find some performance today. Didn't have it in qualifying yesterday. Saturday is he's going to roll off 23rd.
2: A two-time winner of this race, a four-time winner at Las Vegas Motor Speedway. Joey Logano needs to have some good things happen for them. Today's race, 80 laps is the end of Stage 1, lap 165, the end of Stage 2. The 400 miles, 267 laps. And let's talk about our fuel strategy brought to you by Sunoco. From fueling your favorite NASCAR teams to filling up at the pump, Sunoco is trusted to help vehicles perform at their peak. Sunoco, performance is what we do.
3: So, Brad, that fuel window on the short end, looking at about 65 laps, on the long end to about 70. So, essentially, right after we drop the green flag, that fuel window almost opens up for stage number one, being at just 80 laps. So, got some wide open strategy opportunities for these teams. And perhaps more importantly, you're going to see pit stops from these organizations in each stage.
2: We did see some tire failures yesterday, so I would expect that Sunoco fuel strategy to be split, at least in stage number one. Let's go down to pit road. We have three Napa Auto Parts pit reporters, Heather DeBow, Wendy Venturini, and Brett McMillan, who we will talk to first. And getting back to one of our main storylines here of the weekend at Las Vegas, Brett, it is very special for the Busch family.
4: And Kurt, standing here posing with Pit Boss, the mascot for Las Vegas Motor Speedway. You just told me you've never driven the pace car before. This is kind of cool, isn't it?
5: It's been great. Vegas has rolled out the red carpet for me all week. And again, a tribute with my brother. And to drive the pace car, yeah, let's check that box off. And so I had to do pace car training this morning. I did.
4: You're serious? They made you do pace car training?
5: It's protocol. Keep it at 45. You got to do this. No, it's fun. It's great. And I told him, I had to remind him that I am the track record holder here in a cup car in NASCAR. So we're going to be just fine.
4: All right. You also had a road named after you and your brother. Did you ever imagine something like that would happen?
5: No, and I'm very grateful and honored and humbled by Las Vegas Motor Speedway, the city. You know, they've embraced us this summer with the tragedy, but they've also embraced us through our whole career. And to grow up at that bull ring, that's the road leading into the bull ring as Busch Brothers drive, and with Rowdy Road at the next intersection. It's one of those moments of, yeah, this is pretty damn cool, having our name in on a street sign, you know, like all the Vegas marquees at Caesar's Palace or this advertisement, this, that. Our name is now cemented here at Las Vegas Motor Speedway with what this track meant for us and what we were able to do to help promote it.
4: What are you doing when you're not here at Las Vegas Motor Speedway?
5: Everywhere. This week was busy, but tried to golf with friends. I went to a concert. I was at my actual 30-year high school reunion. It was last night, and got to see everyone from Durango High School. It was pretty wild to see some old friends and then not even recognize some, but it was really cool to... I actually went back in dork mode. I was a dork in high school because I was always racing, so it's cool to hang out with some of the jocks and the cheerleaders again.
4: Well, you're not a dork here at the track. Everybody loves it. Good to see you, Kurt, and... it'll be interesting to see if Hamill gives you a little bump in the rear.
5: Yeah, he's got to get on the gas. Larson's starting to stretch this out. And with this chase format, with 10 weeks straight, you can't lose any ground right now. This is the fifth race. This is the halfway point.
4: Kurt, good to see you. Congratulations.
5: Thank you.
4: That is Kurt Busch. He's driving the pace car today. I cannot believe they made him go through pace car training. That's amazing.
2: Thank you very much, Brett McMillan. We appreciate that. And what a great way to celebrate the Busch family and Kyle Busch and all of that, to have them all here and to have Kurt driving the pace car. Very special as we get set for the South Point 400.

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3: 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It is the South Point 400, race number 5 of The Chase, as it is just around the corner. And, Brad, I think it's probably time we start to hear from some of the drivers that are going to compete here over the course of 400 miles.
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11: All right, here with Ross Chastain. Good to have you in the booth again yesterday for the O'Reilly race. What did you learn besides the fact that you can bang it off the wall a few times and still win the race?
12: Yeah, well, I see that the beautiful facility out here has repainted the wall where Corey Day won the race, virtue of the wall. Yeah, incredible finish to the O'Reilly race last night. And when you go that long through a race and only have one natural caution, I worry as a broadcaster now, I guess I would lightly call myself that, of, all right, is this actually going to be a good race? And then it ended great, and nobody will remember all the green flag racing we had. So, yeah, for our Tootsie Chevy, starting 17th, if we have it turning better, the front tire's working, we'll go forward. Hopefully we do.
11: All right, good luck today.
12: Thank you.
11: That is Ross Chastain. You heard him say he starts 17th, Wendy Venturini.
13: I'm with Ryan Blaney, where all the drivers are gathered for driver intros, fifth in points. Start 20th today, Ryan. I know Team Penske really wanted to find more speed here at Las Vegas. How are you feeling at the start of this race when we get going, knowing what's in front of you as a Ford?
14: Yeah, definitely not where I would have liked to have qualified, but I feel like our race pace was a lot better than that. I felt pretty good in practice. A little bit disappointing in our qualifying lap, but hopefully we can work our way up through there. You know, Kansas last week, I thought we did a great job of getting better and making up a lot of spots, you know, the first run or two of the race, and hopefully we can do the same thing here and try to contend by the end of this thing.
13: All right, thanks. That's Ryan Blaney. He starts 20th, Heather DeBoe. And here now with Austin Cindric, who starts this race in seventh. But Austin, you're coming off of a season-best second place at Kansas last week. What type of momentum do you guys have that you can carry into today's race and speed behind that number two?
15: Well, the speed carries over. You know, obviously there's a lot of relatability between the tracks. Can't deny that. And I felt like we got our Auto Trader Ford Mustang in a decent place yesterday. But I wouldn't say I'm the biggest believer in momentum. I feel like things start and stop, and you have the same opportunity every week to go out and perform and succeed, and try and do that again today.
13: All right, that's Austin Cindric, who rolls off seventh. Brett?
11: Well, Tyler Reddick, I know after the race in Kansas last week, you were a little discouraged with the mile-and-a-half package, but you qualified fifth yesterday. Do you feel like you guys figured something out?
16: Yeah, our Jordan Brand Monstars car was really good yesterday. Obviously, we had the issue with the flat tires, so we didn't get a lot of laps on the racetrack, but the laps were out there. The 45 car was really fast, so... Yeah, just it was really good to have a day like that yesterday coming off of Kansas where we just missed it by a mile there to start the race. So seems like we should have a much better day to getting going here. So we're going to try and get around some of these guys early, get in the lead, and see what our car does in clean air and try and have a normal day for once.
11: A normal day. You know what? That would be a good thing to have. Heather DeBoe.
13: I'm over here, actually, with William Byron. Thank you, Brett. William, you start eighth. You've been fast all weekend here in Las Vegas. We had a little bit more extra practice time than we typically see on a race weekend. How much has that prepared you for the race today?
17: I think we kind of know what we have. You know, I feel like the HB Chevy is kind of should be pretty dialed in based on the conditions yesterday. We're really similar, a couple degrees different today, and similar time of day. So I think the biggest question is kind of where it goes at the end of the race and like stage three when it starts to get shaded. But we should know what we have here to start the race and then just kind of go from there. Usually the track from the O'Reilly race is a little bit slicker, so it takes a couple laps to kind of clean up their rubber. But I'm excited to get going. I feel like we got a good starting spot, and this is a really good track for us historically.
13: I quickly want to paint the picture for the folks on radio. You're wearing an extra vest. It's 96 degrees. Tell us what it is to preparing you for the race today.
17: Yeah, it's just something we try every now and then. You see it kind of in different series. They just has cooling ice in it, so it's hopefully it helps. You know, it's hot standing out here, so obviously it's going to be hot when you get in the race car, but just trying to delay that sensation.
13: All right, thanks. That's William Byron. He starts eighth today. Heather DeBoe.
9: Yeah, and Joey Logano is going to start this race 23rd. Joey, I talked to your crew chief, Paul Wolf, about the fact that you guys need to minimize the damage as far as points go these next 2 weeks. How do you go about doing that here at Vegas today with all the variables that are going to come into play?
18: You better go fast. Figure out how to go fast one way or another. Yeah, so, yeah, we've just been loose since we've unloaded. So I'm hoping once we get the balance pretty close, some speed comes back in the 22. So we'll kind of just take one step at a time and see what that is. So hopefully it's pretty good to start the race. We can scratch and claw our way into some stage points in the first stage and try to position ourselves to get some points at this thing. And there's no doubt that the guys in front of us in points are all pretty fast here this weekend. Mile and a half are kind of their thing, and short tracks are ours, and we got some of those coming our way too. So we'll try to do our best here today, and you take what it gives us.
9: All right, that's Joey Logano, who's a four-time winner here at Las Vegas Motor Speedway, guys.
3: 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We appreciate that. We're going to pause 10 seconds for station identification. 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
3: You've already heard from some of the starting lineup of today's South Point 400. 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
3: Continuing to count down to the green flag of the South Point 400 here at Las Vegas Motor Speedway. Time to hear from some more drivers. Let's catch up with Brett McMillan.
11: Here with Chase Elliott. You finished second here in the spring. How much difference is the heat going to make here today?
24: I would say pretty significant amount. It's warm for sure, especially for this time of year, no question. So I think the track grip certainly will be down from what it was in the spring. I anticipate the speeds being down, and I think the track's going to change a lot throughout the day and as we search for grip on this thing, and hopefully it widens out, but we'll see here very shortly.
11: Chase Elliott starting 13th today.
3: Appreciate that, Brett. It's going to be a challenge with temps pushing towards triple digits. That time with Chase Elliott brought to you by Napa Auto Parts. 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Let's go to Wendy Venturini.
25: I'm with our pole sitter. Denny Hamlin got the job done yesterday, looking to repeat and make it three wins in a row here at Las Vegas Motor Speedway. Denny, what makes you so good here?
26: Yeah, it's a fun track that you get to move around. So I feel like as a driver, you can change the balance of your car by just choosing a different lane. So that's typically, between that and the team finding a setup that allows me to put the gas down, those things is really, equated for some good victories here over the last few.
25: Will we expect the lane to move around at all? Are you expecting to be able to move your race car anywhere you want?
26: I think so. I mean, I think as slick as the racetrack is going to be, you're going to want to find the coolest asphalt you can find, which everyone's going to go all over the place to find it.
25: All right. Real quick, you decided to wear a cool suit today? Is that just because of the hot temperatures?
26: Try not to be a stubborn old man. I'll try it out.
25: All right. Good luck with that. Denny Hamlin, hopefully a little bit cooler in the car, starting from that top spot.
3: Thank you very much, Wendy Venturini. Denny Hamlin, as the pole winner, is our Toyota top performer. In fact, the top five starters all in Toyotas here today at Las Vegas Motor Speedway. That time brought to you by Toyota Racing. Your race, your story. 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Let's go back down to Heather DeBoe.
27: And here now with chase driver Christopher Bell. Christopher, obviously a very hot, slick racetrack today. So what can we expect to see from not only you, but in this first stage of the race as we get under green?
28: Yeah, it's going to be interesting to see where the track goes. There for, the last couple Vegas races, it seems like it's been pretty much down low. Last night in the Xfinity car or the O'Reilly cars, we saw a heck of a race, and it got really wide. So, yeah, I'm excited to see what happens. It has potential to be a lot different of a Vegas race than we've had the last couple times.
27: Well, good luck out there.
28: Thank you.
27: That's Christopher Bell, who will roll off third today.
3: All right, looking forward to see what Christopher Bell has in that Toyota. Again, Joe Gibbs Racing, first time ever that they have swept the top four spots in qualifying. They have come ready. You know, Brad, all that talk about maybe Team

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3: 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After the field crosses the start-finish line, they will head down to turn number one. And sitting right on top of a Coca-Cola billboard at the exit of turn number two, Chicago, Illinois' Andrew Curlin has a great view of that end of the racetrack.
4: Thank you, Brad. It is a heck of a view over here for turns one and two. Restarts are going to be crazy. You can expect drivers to go three and four wide, even, we saw last night in this section of the racetrack. 20 degrees of banking, and what's fun about it is you can run anywhere. You can run the bottom, the middle, or you can rip the fence up against that bright yellow wall. Now, one thing I talked to drivers this week about is the temperatures. They said expect a lot of off-throttle time, especially in turns one and two, with the track being so hot and slippery. But as drivers work their way off of the banking in turn number two, down the back straightaway, they come into the view of Pat Patterson.
5: Oh, thank you, Andrew. Happy race day, everybody. And let me send out my best to all the folks at State Water Heaters for providing us with all these great views this year. It's been a whole lot of fun. As the cars come underneath the big American flag, which is right in the middle of the Nellis straightaway, that's the back stretch for those folks that have been here before. You know what I'm talking about. And by the way, that flag is hardly moving. Not a whole lot of air moving around out here this afternoon. Hot temperatures. There's a big South Point billboard. Driver's right when you begin to make your left-hand pull to get your car down to the bottom of the racetrack, if that's the lane that is working for you. If not, you may decide to go a little higher up past that South Point billboard, and you'll take the middle groove down here in turns three and four. And then for those folks that need maybe that extra grip, want to go and rip the wall, as Andrew just talked about, you can do that as well down here on this end of the racetrack. Andrew's end of the racetrack's got quite a few treacherous bumps, not as many of those to deal with down here in turns three and four. And by the way, when the driver starts to pull on the wheel and take it to the left down here in turns, entering into turn three, he never stops turning the wheel until he actually exits turn two again. The D-shape oval means that you keep input as a driver in the wheel almost the entire time you're coming around the racetrack. And the last thing I'll tell you, the pit road here can be very, very tricky.

0: It's hard to get on. Sometimes during green flag pit stops, we see some really crazy incidents here at the pit road. We'll be eyes and ears all afternoon here at beautiful Las Vegas.
1: Looking forward to it, Pat. You and Andrew are going to have a good call and certainly stay cool on this brutally hot day here in Las Vegas. You mentioned that D-shaped oval. Very, very active front straightaway here at Las Vegas Motor Speedway. 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We'll start with Heather DeBow.
2: Well, for chase driver Joey Logano, Las Vegas Motor Speedway is his best among the mile-and-a-half tracks in wins with four total. That's the most among active drivers. Also laps led at 588, and he has an average finish of 9.8. But it's no secret that Team Penske's intermediate program has been lacking. Now, Joey's last top five finish on an intermediate track was at Texas Motor Speedway in May of 2025. And after their 20th place finish in Kansas, they fell from third to fourth in the point standings, which is the first time they've lost a position in points since Sonoma. Now, I talked to Paul Wolf, and he told me they knew the potential to lose points here in Kansas, or at Kansas last week, here in Vegas, and next week in Charlotte was very real, but they also know the potential for big points swings. Anything can happen. He emphasized, we surely aren't going to give it up and just give the championship to Larson just yet, but we need to maximize the damage the next 2 weeks, or minimize that. Rather, they will have to do some work starting from 23rd, but Paul told me they tried something new in practice and it just didn't pan out. He said, could we have been better if we focus on what we know works? Sure, but we need to always strive to be better. So for today's race, they will be playing catch up and focusing on moving forward and taking every strategic opportunity they can as this race plays out, with a big focus on trying to get stage points. And as we heard from Joey Logano, he said he's going to need speed today, so we'll see if he has speed on his side and if he can get a big points day here in Sin City. Wendy Venturini.
3: Thanks, Heather. Yesterday, Heather and I covered practice qualifying, and we did see a tire issue with many of the cars going up and down pit road. It was left rear blown, right rear blown. They were Ford. They were Toyotas. One of them was Noah Gragson. He had to go to a backup car. I spoke to him as he got out of the infield care center yesterday, and he was very disappointed with the outcome because this is his home track, as he feels he has a lot of friends and family here. I just spoke to him moments ago. Noah said he's actually pretty sore in his neck and his back, and he's hoping things are going to be okay today for tires, but it's definitely an issue we're going to continue to follow throughout the race today if we do continue to have tire issues. Now, they can make adjustments to air pressure. They were not running super low air pressures on Noah Gragson's car. I checked in with the team. However, there were teams running lower air pressures that didn't have any problems. So combine that with the 96-degree temperature that we have on this lovely toasty day in Las Vegas. We will continue to follow these storylines. If the tires become an issue, we'll have all of that coverage from pit road. Brett McMillan.
4: Well, Wendy, Denny Hamlin is looking for his third straight win here at Las Vegas. But after they dominated the summer, folks are wondering what's happened to this team as he's dropped to 26 points off the lead. Well, crew chief Chris Gale says that they've averaged around 40 points a race during the regular season, and right now they're right at it, just over 39 in the chase. But he says Larson is throwing off the curve. Last week, when Hamlin finished third, he scored 51 points and lost 25 of the lead. Gale said he'd take 51 points a race for the rest of the year and take his chances. Both he and Hamlin expect this track to be slick with the extreme heat, and Hamlin says that he's going to put a lot more pressure on himself now with more lifting than usual. He says a lot of times in the cooler weather, they can flat-foot it around this track. Also, as Hamlin told Wendy earlier, he is going to be wearing a cool suit for one of the few times in his career.
5: Thank you very much, Brett McMillan, Wendy Venturini, and Heather DeBow. A lot of pre-race storylines for sure here at Las Vegas Motor Speedway. We are getting closer and closer to the drop of the green flag of the South Point 400.
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1: Back in Sin City, it is the South Point 400, just moments away from going trackside to get things started with the pre-race ceremonies. And again, Brad, can't hammer home this point enough. It is brutally hot today. Looks like the temperatures are going to get up around 98, 99 degrees. That would make it the hottest race of 2026 and the second hottest race in Las Vegas Motor Speedway history. So thinking about everyone down on pit lane, our turn announcers, already seen drivers like Brad Keselowski looking for some sort of shade. Get off the feet. It's going to be a warm one. It's going to test everybody today.
5: I know Wendy had a great conversation with our poll winner, Denny Hamlin, about him wearing a cool suit essentially for the first time. And Denny joked, like, you know, well, sometimes it's hard to teach an old man new tricks, but there is some gravity to that. Hamlin is actually in very good shape. Yes, the man is 45 years old, but he goes out and wins races without a cool suit. One of the reasons why he's talked about on his podcast that he doesn't is because there is a fairly high failure rate for cool suits. And essentially what happens here, this is a system that works just fine. But race teams have a way of making things that work fine not work in the interest of speed. And what I mean by that, they might put that in just the right part of the race car where they feel it's going to benefit them the most. Any added weight is not a good thing for a race car. Typically that happens in a place of the car that gets extra hot. And for it to be a cool suit, for everything to function with the motor and everything inside of there, you don't need to overheat it. The problem is when the cool suit fails with all of that water that is essentially running in tubes through a T-shirt underneath them, it gets hot, and it actually works in reverse of what it's intended to do.
1: Yeah, it's fascinating. You look at those cool suits, like you mentioned, like all these tubes and these chambers that when they're working correctly, pumping cold water to try to keep the internal temperatures as low as possible for those drivers, and then all it takes is for one of those things to fail or to have some issues, and then all of a sudden you got some water. It's starting to boil, and all of a sudden you're cooking those drivers. The internal temperatures of these cars, they are always warm. So, yeah, it's going to be a challenge, and we're going to find out who has what it takes today over the course of 400 miles.
5: And one of the things we talked about, we did see tire failures yesterday. And I should rephrase that and say we did see teams fail the tires, because what happens essentially is if they get aggressive on air pressure, they go out there, they run across the bumps, the sidewall of those tires flexes. And when it flexes so much as this car is actually under power, getting up to near 200 miles per hour, all of a sudden it is going to fail. This is a team aggressive issue. They know where the line is, or at least they think they know. That's the bigger question. Lower air pressures mean free speed. Who's going to risk it?
1: The goal is always to straddle that line. Brad, you want to go fast, you got to push the limits. That's racing. That's the name of the game. But you're right. We saw yesterday a couple teams overstep that line. Going to be interesting, the conversations that were had overnight with the crew chiefs and the drivers and how they approach those setups.
5: No question about that. We've got a great crowd here today at Las Vegas Motor Speedway. We've got all of the cars lined up on pit road, all the crew members and teams down there getting set up for opening ceremonies. Let's go trackside with announcer Jose Castillo to get things underway here in Las Vegas.
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15: Let's pray. Heavenly Father, as we pause and recognize your presence, we remember longtime Las Vegas Motor Speedway head of fire and safety employee Bud Herdick, who recently passed away. We pray that you'll bring comfort to his family and friends as only you can. Father, bless our drivers, teams, officials, all here in attendance today with a great day, a safe day of racing. And watch over the men and women of our armed forces, first responders, who are protecting us and defending this freedom we enjoy. It's in Christ's name we pray. Amen.
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8: Let's face it. The reason people are drawn to Las Vegas is a simple one. The dream of winning big. And for the same reason, today's drivers are about to go head-to-head in the South Point 400, the next step in the chase to the championship. Only the strategies differ. Denny Hamlin saw victory here in the spring, but cautions that Lady Luck can deal a different hand today.
9: Sometimes you're afraid to mess it up. I've got enough experience to know that all it takes is the wind to change, the weather to change, the tire could change, the length of the run can change, and the things that made your car great then is not going to make it great now. So you have to continue to evolve. But as a team with a good notebook on it, don't be afraid to dive into the numbers to figure out how you can be a little bit better.
8: Chase Elliott wonders if the winds of change could blow in his direction.
10: You're just never as far off as you probably think you are sometimes. And, you know, I think this year has been a really good reminder that not that much has changed since, you know, a good run at Vegas or a good run at Texas or a good run at Martinsville or a, you know, top five at Richmond. It's like, man, I don't feel like I'm doing anything super different. We just haven't got it all going at the right time.
8: William Byron won here 3 years ago and managed a third place finish in the spring. He's hoping to cash in on his Vegas luck again today.
11: I think last fall we had a really good opportunity to win before the incident. I thought that was one of my best cars I've ever had probably in Cup. You know, it's just building on that notebook and kind of taking that back and reworking it slightly every time is has really just made us better.
8: For Joey Logano, Vegas delivers wins to those who get hot at the right time.
12: Yeah, hot at the right times, and you capitalize, and you score. You know, if you finish in the top two or three in both stages and win the race, you're looking at 70-plus points in one race. That's a lot more than what the second-place guy is going to get.
8: But in Vegas, it's all about taking chances. In fact, our own Nick Yeoman may have said it best.
13: Fortune favors the bold. You want to win big in this city, you got to take chances.
8: We're getting ready to roll the dice and bet it all in the South Point 400. With every lap here on PRN, the Performance Racing Network.
0: Thank you very much, Kent Bernhardt, for that nice lead-up to today's South Point 400. Six Toyota Camrys are at the front of the field right now. Five of them, well, they're going to start this race with four Joe Gibbs Toyotas in the first two rows and Tyler Reddick. But the one at the front of the field, that's the 2026 Toyota Camry XSE Pace Car. We're about to get the command to fire engines before that pace car rolls off here at Las Vegas Motor Speedway.
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15: Here we go, Vegas! It's the chase, baby! Drive

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1: The bottom two cars in our starting lineup are in backup cars due to having crashes in practice yesterday. Starting 36 will be Noah Gregson, the Rust Truck Center's Ford. 35th, Josh Berry in the Eero Ford. 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
1: Chase contender Ryan Blaney starts 20th, the Menards Duracell Ford. A.J. 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Ross Chastain starts 17th in the Tootsie's Orchid Lounge Chevrolet. 16th will be Brad Keselowski, the Consumer Cellular Ford. Alex Bowman starts 15th in the Ally Chevrolet. 14th will be Chris Buescher in the Castrol Ford. 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
2: 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And for the 4th position, it's Chase Briscoe in the Bass Pro Shops Toyota. 3rd is Christopher Bell in the Ream Toyota. And on the front row, a pair of Joe Gibbs teammates. 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And your pole sitter with a speed of 186.787 miles per hour, it's Denny Hamlin in the National Debt Relief Toyota.
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2: 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All right, we're going to go age before beauty. Congrats, Brett McMillan. You get to go first. Who are you picking today, my friend?
11: Well, thank you very much. I appreciate that. I will gladly take age before beauty. I'm going to go with a guy who has never won here before, but says this is his favorite track. He's run better here than any place else. He has never won. Christopher Bell, fourth in the spring, first in the fall.
2: All right, let's keep going down pit lane. Wendy Venturini, who's going to victory lane today?
12: Well, since he left the three-time-in-a-row winner here at Las Vegas at the end of the day today, I will take him. Thank you, Brett. Denny Hamlin, our pole sitter, will make it three in a row in Vegas.
2: All right, Heather DeBoe, who do you think is going to taste a little victory in Sin City?
13: Well, not only is this guy a competitor, but I've got the feel-good story. He's a three-time Vegas winner, and he's going to go back-to-back with wins. That's Kyle Larson. And not only that, he's got that Kyle Busch throwback paint scheme, and he will put it in victory lane here at Kyle's home track.
2: That would be a very popular win, Brad Gilley, for our points leader.
1: That would for sure. What a beautiful car it is as well. Field is heading down pit road as they set the lights on their digital dash and make sure they lock in pit road speed as they do that. Let's once again survey our turn announcers as the field goes through turns one and two today. They will get a hint of strawberry aroma. That's because Andrew Curlin spilled his pink drink all over himself today. Hopefully you're cleaned up out there, Andrew.
14: It was black coffee, Brad, actually. No, it's a beautiful view here in turns one and two, and not to spill the beans on a pretty well-known secret, but it is hot. Drivers are expecting a lot of off-throttle time here in turns one and two. The bumps are the trickiest part about this section of the racetrack. You hit them wrong, and you may just spin out just by yourself. Ross Chastain, who was in our booth yesterday, said this is a really tricky portion of the racetrack. You can run the low groove, you can run the middle groove, and as Kyle Larson was just inspecting in our formation laps, you can run right along the fence. As the field works their way down the Nellis back straightaway, they come into the view of Pat Patterson.
15: Thank you, Andrew. Once again, happy race day, everybody. Yeah, the field right now just making their way down the Nellis straightaway right underneath that beautiful big American flag that is not moving much at all. There's not a whole lot of breeze out here this afternoon. Yesterday, we watched the O'Reilly Auto Parts cars race here at this racetrack. Those cars like to slide. And when it's hot and it's slick, guess what? Race cars can slide. This car that we're racing today, the Cup car, doesn't like to slide. So it'll be interesting to see how the track temperatures, the tire wear, and the fact that this car is not that great at sliding works this afternoon on the mile and a half here at Las Vegas Motor Speedway.
2: That is such a good point, Pat Patterson. Brad, I feel like there are going to be a lot of drivers, especially in this first stage, going to be a little on edge with these temperatures up around 96, 97 miles per hour. And as Pat pointed out, boy, you want these Gen 7 cars stuck to the racetrack.
1: With our Sunoco fuel window, they can almost go the entirety of stage number one. That ends at lap number 80. But the fuel window is 70 laps. I have a feeling with some of the tire issues we saw yesterday show up, crew chiefs are probably going to be a little more open to splitting that stage, but you never know. Someone is always going to push you to the edge, and that's what we love about great NASCAR racing. We've got the front row, all Joe Gibbs Racing, Denny Hamlin, Ty Gibbs occupying row number one, Christopher Bell and Chase Briscoe in row number two, but that is not a given. The fastest car contest happened yesterday, Nick Yeoman. The race happens today, and we're going to find out over 267 laps what the fastest way to the checkered flag is.
2: There are many ways you can win a race. There are many ways you can win in Las Vegas. There are four brightly painted red and white dice to either side of the start-finish line here at Las Vegas, and it's just about time to let them roll down the front straightaway here for the South Point 400. There are just five races remaining after today in the 2026 NASCAR Chase for the Cup. It has been ultra-competitive. Kyle Larson is your points leader, but he's got a lot of drivers breathing down his neck, including Denny Hamlin and Christopher Bell, who start up front. Pace car is at the midway point of the back straightaway. That Nellis straightaway, it's warm, it's hot, and Pat Patterson, it is time to go racing here in Las Vegas.
15: And the entire Joe Gibbs Racing fleet is at the front of the field. As we know, they had a great qualifying day. The fans are all on their feet now as the a parade of cars, all the colors, everybody in the grandstand waving as they make their way through turns three and now heading towards turn four. Denny Hamlin up there with his teammate Ty Gibbs. They are all set to go this afternoon. We're halfway home in the chase for the championship, and this starts in the second half right now as the pace car makes its left. We're ready to go.
1: We are going to get into Patriot Mobile stage number one as the field makes their way across the front straightaway. The green flag getting ready to be dropped here at Las Vegas Motor Speedway. Denny Hamlin, the control car. The green flag is out. He will get a big jump on his teammate Ty Gibbs. Second place will run side by side. Christopher Bell on the inside. We already have a car that's gone around. Cody Ware in his Evel Knievel Chevrolet spun, went through the grass, and we continue racing.
16: They continue racing down the back straightaway. Down the backstretch.
15: Denny by about two car lengths, make it three over Ty Gibbs. Gibbs now going to drive to the bottom of the racetrack. Chase Briscoe is going to come along for that second spot, but it's Denny Hamlin off turn four.
2: Here come 35 of 36 cars out of turn number four, and it is Denny Hamlin with a three car length advantage. Battle is for second. Ty Gibbs to the bottom. Chase Briscoe glued to his outside in one.
16: And he's got his Joe Gibbs Racing teammate Christopher Bell behind him, but the battle for second is on. It's Briscoe in the middle. It's Ty Gibbs down low. Give the spot to Chase Briscoe.
15: Briscoe takes the second spot. Gibbs

0: moves back to third. Right behind him, Christopher Bell, Tyler Reddick in the mix. Then there's Kyle Larson. Once again, here's the battle off of turn number four.
1: Tyler Reddick all the way on the high side, trying to take away that fifth spot from Kyle Larson. But up front, Ty Gibbs has reclaimed second from Chase Briscoe as they rocket back to one.
2: And Briscoe wants that position back, but looking a little further back, Kyle Larson down low. It's Tyler Reddick. That's the battle for the fifth position. Larson and Reddick are going to drag race down the back straightaway.
0: Reddick's got a little bit of advantage here as he moves up, and right behind him, Larson falls in line midway through three and four. Tyler Reddick, the first man to go to the top side of the racetrack.
3: He has put it on the top side, and he's going to use that momentum to clear Kyle Larson and secure that fifth position. It's still Denny Hamlin up front as they lead race back to one.
2: And here's the battle for the third position. Christopher Bell is peeking to the inside of his teammate, Chase Briscoe. It's still Joe Gibbs Racing, 1, 2, 3, 4. Chase Briscoe, though, will get a better run off the corner.
0: A little further back, watching Bubba Wallace. He's got a good head of steam here, trying to catch up to that top ten as he works the top side of the race track. Meanwhile, here's Hamlin off of turn number four by about eight car lengths.
1: Bubba Wallace taking the high side. He's trying to get around William Byron. He'll have to tuck in behind. Behind them, a side-by-side battle, Chevy versus Ford. Carson Hocevar is just driven around Austin Cindric.
2: And right in front of them is another side-by-side battle. It's Bubba Wallace down low. William Byron running the middle group of the racetrack near the back half of the top ten. They're wheel-to-wheel down the backstretch.
0: Well, they stay locked together down the Nellis backstretch now as they go ahead into turn number three. To the bottom of the racetrack, that's where Bubba goes. Upstairs is where William is at. And that battle between Hocevar and the Austin Cindric is a good one.
3: Yeah, they stay glued together, Pat, out of turn number four as Carson Hocevar trying to cling to that ninth position. Cindric, though, has a good charge, Andrew, to the bottom of the racetrack.
2: He did. Kyle Larson also just took the fifth position just now, but watching that battle, they're wheel to wheel. It's Cindric down low, Hocevar up high.
0: A little bit up further up front, here comes Bubba Wallace again. Got a good start to this race here as he goes after his teammate. Bottom of the racetrack, Reddick moves up the track, and Bubba's going to take the spot.
1: Bubba Wallace will claim that sixth position. Tyler Reddick is going to tuck in right behind, but he's going to be right on his rear deck lid as they head back to one.
2: Reddick is not done with his 23-11 teammate in Bubba Wallace. He will follow him in his tire tracks. Now look a little lower. Further back, Hocevar and Cindric is heating up once again. Cindric is down low, tries to clear Hocevar. Hocevar tries to cross him over.
0: Hocevar in a black car with white numbers today. Being challenged, going three wide now as we watch. Ryan Blaney go to the bottom of the racetrack, trying to make things work. Three wide, they stay off of turn number four.
3: That was a big moment for the car in the middle. That's Michael McDowell. He had to jump out of the throttle, so Blaney gets around him. So does Brad Keselowski. Andrew, that's right around the 15th position.
2: And Keselowski still working on that driver to his inside. Ryan Blaney is driving away. McDowell trying to make some moves on him. Keselowski, though, will secure the spot.
0: Yeah, Brad K moves up midway down the backstretch. Once again, chases it down to the top side of the racetrack, rather. He'd like to close in on Bubba Wallace just now exiting turn four.
1: Closer to the front, Bubba Wallace is on the move in a big way. He just drove to the inside of Kyle Larson, move him into the top five.
2: Boy, these Toyotas are fast today. They're running 1, 2, 3, 4, 5. Kyle Larson, though, wants to be the fastest Chevrolet. He takes a peek to the inside of Bubba Wallace, but Bubba shuts the door.
0: Larson in that Kyle Busch tribute scheme as they work into turn number three. Call it 2 to 3 car lengths down at the bottom of the racetrack. But Bubba is on a mission. He is moving.
3: Yeah, Bubba Wallace has essentially said, hey, don't forget, I've got a Toyota as well. And he is starting to track down Christopher Bell for that fourth position. Andrew, they're separated by just a car length or two.
2: And he's catching him in a heartbeat. That one car length is now down to about a half car length. Bubba Wallace trying to search for some speed. He'll go to the middle groove of the racetrack and try to get a run on Christopher Bell.
0: Bubba had to chase it up the racetrack just a little bit off of turn two. That gave Christopher Bell some running room. It also gave Larson an opportunity to try to catch up a little bit midway in three and four.
1: Up front, Denny Hamlin continues to lead this race, but he's not quite driving away from Ty Gibbs or Chase Briscoe running in second and third. Nick, the gap there is about 0.6 seconds between first and second, about 0.5 seconds between second and third. Have to wonder if right now, here in these opening laps, while we still have a fresh racetrack, if Hamlin's out front, but maybe not just trying to maintain that lead right now, and maybe be a little conservative with his Toyota.
3: It's a great theory. There's no doubt about it. Those four Joe Gibbs Toyotas, they started up front. Once we dropped the green flag, they have stayed there. Bubba Wallace has been the car on the charge as he has crept his way into the fifth position. Then you've got Tyler Reddick running sixth. So, Brad, the Toyotas flexing a little bit early on here at Las Vegas Motor Speedway.
1: Bubba Wallace continuing to flex in front of you, Andrew.
2: He is looking to the inside of Chris Rebell, call it half a car length as they race down the back straightaway, Pat.
0: Yeah, about 2.5 car lengths separate Bubba Wallace from Christopher Bell. Bubba in a kind of a day-glow car, I guess is what I would call it. Almost a yellow car off turn four.
1: And as they come off of turn number four, Denny Hamlin leads Ty Gibbs, followed by Chase Briscoe, Christopher Bell, and Bubba Wallace as they're back in one.
2: And Christopher Bell trying to hold off Bubba. He will go to the bottom. That is Bubba Wallace. Christopher Bell runs the middle of the racetrack. Bubba might be able to get to his inside. No, he can't do it in turns one and two.
0: Bubba will go right behind Bell now down the Nellis straightaway into turn number three. Wallace likes the middle of the racetrack. Bell down at the bottom of the racetrack. Bubba trying to get a good run off the corner.
3: This is the battle for the fourth position. Christopher Bell, strong charge out of turn number four. He'll open up a gap. Meanwhile, Ty Gibbs starting to inch his way forward towards race leader Denny Hamlin.
2: He is getting closer and closer in Denny Hamlin's rear view. Hamlin runs the middle groove of the racetrack. Ty Gibbs about a half a lane lower than they are as they race down the back straightaway.
0: Yeah, we'll watch Gibbs this time and see what part of the racetrack he likes. So far, we have begun to see quite a few cars on my end of the racetrack go up next to the wall. Gibbs right now about 7 car lengths off the leader.
1: William Byron just passed his teammate Kyle Larson. Move Byron now up to the 7th spot as we have 6 Toyotas running in the top 6 back to 1.
2: They are an impressive show so far from the Toyotas. Ty Gibbs will follow Denny Hamlin and his tire tracks about 4 car lengths back of the race leader. We may see a battle for the lead here soon.
0: Watching Kyle Larson continue to work on Brad Keselowski. Out of turn 2, down the back stretch they go. Austin Cindric that I'm talking about, down to the bottom of the racetrack. Larson goes, and he's going to try to take that spot away off turn 4.
3: Yeah, so 2 straight laps. Kyle Larson lost the spot to William Byron. That was for 7th, and then Austin Cindric just wrestled away the 8th position. Let's check in on pit lane with our Napa pit reporter, Heather DeBoe.
4: And in listening in on Kyle Larson's communication to his crew chief, Cliff Daniels, he did tell him a few laps ago he is a little edgy, so that 5 car just a little loose now, and that could be the reason why we saw him drop just a couple spots.
1: Thank you very much, Heather. We have 15 laps complete, 65 to go in stage number 1. Denny Hamlin leads Ty Gibbs, Chase Briscoe, Christopher Bell, Bubba Wallace, your top 5.
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3: Welcome back to Las Vegas Motor Speedway alongside Nick Yeoman. My name is Brad Gilley. Our Napa Pit reporters, Brett McMillan, Wendy Venturini, and Heather DeBow calling the action in the turns. We have Andrew Kerlin and Pat Patterson. We are 21 laps into the South Point 400, and Toyota has been dominant up front. Denny Hamlin has led all 21 laps so far. Teammate Ty Gibbs runs in second. Then it's Chase Briscoe and Christopher Bell. Those all Joe Gibbs teammates. And two 23-11 teammates of Bubba Wallace and Tyler Reddick running fifth and sixth respectively. William Byron seventh. Eighth is Austin Cindric. Carson Hocevar is ninth. And Nick, Kyle Larson has dropped down to 10th.
4: Yeah, I think the storyline right now are the top two in points. It has been smooth sailing for Denny Hamlin after we dropped the green flag. He has opened up a one-second lead. He's led all 22 laps. But you're right. Big concerns for Kyle Larson as he has started to fade his way now outside of the top 10 as Ryan Blaney takes a peek to the inside. So Larson starting to fall. That's exactly what those drivers, second, third, fourth, and fifth, that's exactly what they're looking for.
3: Well, I can't think of a better time than to welcome Toyota into the booth after they've been dominating the early laps of this race. Right now, it is the senior marketing manager of Toyota Racing, Mike Pricer. Mike, welcome up to the PRN booth on a beautiful day in Las Vegas.
5: Yeah, thank you for having me, and it is a beautiful day in Las Vegas. It's a little warm, but beautiful.
3: It is a little warm. Toyota Motors North America is in my hometown in North Texas, Plano, Texas, and of course, the Tundras are built in San Antonio. We're proud of that as well. I see firsthand a lot of things that Toyota does in the community, and boy, you guys really brought that to Las Vegas with some activation at UNLV and a lot of other things that you're doing for veterans as well.
5: Yeah, so on Thursday, we're at UNLV, and we call it the College Tour. This is our second time doing it, where we're trying to bring in motorsports, stuff about the brand into the local market and try to get engaged with the next generation of fans and teach them about the sport, teach them about Toyota. And then we were really fortunate to have Vegas's own Riley Herbst with us. And between UNLV, the football team, and the engagement, I don't know who had more fun, the fans or Riley, but it was really good to have him come back and be part of his community and just engage with them. And between the things we had, like driving sims, pit stop challenges, so we had technicians from the local Finley Toyota there to teach people how to service their cars, ask questions about that, so it just wasn't about racing. And then yesterday, we worked on a program with Johnny and Terry Gray, who are from Tricon, our truck team, and we worked with Braunability, and what it is through the charity called Rebuilding Lives Through Mobility, they find a veteran who maybe have a mobility challenge, and they donate Toyota Sienna Braunability van that's customized to their needs. So yesterday we had the honor and the privilege to meet Andrew Pike, and he got his Sienna, and just meeting with the family and learning more about it. But just a little bit about Andrew. He was a specialist and then the 1st Battalion 505 Parachute Infantry Regiment. And in March of 27 in Iraq, he was shot he had a wound into his abdomen, and from there he had paraplegic in the lower extremities. So this donation really helps them and the family just have mobility. So it's been really, really honor program. It's the fourth time we've done it, and we have two more during the chase that we're going to continue doing this. But it was made possible by Johnny and Terry Gray, and can't underscore their support in this enough and Braunability.
4: Certainly some great outreach. There's no doubt about it. 20th season, Mike, for Toyota. It's been a season of a lot of highs. Tyler Reddick wins the Daytona 500. Corey Heim wins the Brickyard. Lots of drivers in championship contention. What's your outlook for the rest of the year here in the chase?
5: Hopefully more of this, what we're seeing today. But just reflecting on the season, I know that we have five races to go after this, and a lot can happen. But from a Toyota perspective, this is probably one of the better seasons we've had, probably at least since 2019, and just showing all the teams being competitive and then going into the chase, right? Six drivers in the chase. And out of that, the most ever fur trade I have into the chase. And then you have Christopher and Denny, like, in striking distance. And I think hopefully the fans are enjoying the chase and coming. I know from a Toyota perspective, we're just glad to see the competition. And fingers crossed we could bring home at least a driver's championship and our fourth manufacturer's championship since we've been in the sport, and be the first since 2019.
3: That would be very incredible. Well, as a Toyota driver, I've bragged about it many times, the iForce Max Hybrid 4Runner that I drive. Look, there's not been a trailer I've hooked up to that thing has said no to. It is incredible. So thank you for what you do in racing. Thank you for what you do for PRN and for the race fans. And thank you for the amazing vehicles Toyota builds.
5: Awesome. Thank you for having us. And I hope all the race fans enjoy the race today. And stay cool, and let's have some fun.
3: Awesome. Sounds great. Mike Pricer from Toyota Motors North America. He is the senior marketing manager of Toyota Racing, and just an awesome guy all the way around. We're hearing we're within a couple laps of green flag pit stops here in the South Point 400. Denny Hamlin has led all 31 laps so far, Nick, and well, he's trying to do this week what Kyle Larson did last.
4: That's right, and that is secure a 76-point week, and you can do that by winning both stages, the race, and securing the fastest overall lap. Right now, Toyota cars run 1 through 6. Hamlin, Gibbs, Briscoe, Bell, Reddick, and Wallace have also started to see some drivers fall a lap down. And boy, Trackhouse is struggling right now, Brad, as both Connor Zilich and Ross Chastain have already fallen a lap down.
3: Yeah, and big time struggling as well. Calling Racing, the first ones to open up the pit road as A.J. Allmendinger is coming down. And you can bet if they're trying to split the stage, we're still going to be about 8 laps away from doing that. But we also did see some high tire wear yesterday, and before this track really rubbers in, I'm sure the crew chiefs are going to want to get a good look at those Goodyear Eagles and find out exactly what they're doing out there on the racetrack. The pace that Denny Hamlin is running right now, 31.4 seconds, and I just want to mark that, Nick, once we put on the fresh tires, just to see what our lap time drop-off is with tire degradation. You mentioned Trackhouse. I see an orchid-colored, Tootsie-sponsored Chevrolet of Ross Chastain coming down pit road, and he is going to go all the way to Brett McMillan.
6: And as you guys talked about, this car has been ill-handling from the very beginning. Didn't have a bad starting spot. It's got it in the middle of the pack. They're going to make some major adjustments to this car. He has come to a stop in his pit stall, tearaway gone for the front windshield. They're giving a slight chassis adjustment on the right side. They're doing most of the adjustments in there. Pressure finishing up on the left side, and he peels out. Head to the low.
7: And a longer stop here for Kyle Larson. They're working on the right side of the number 5. He told his team he needs grip, and really edgy there, but they, Cliff Daniels did say they would make a longer stop with an air pressure adjustment and work on the front end, but they spent quite some time on the right side of the front of the 5.
3: Thank you very much, Heather. These car suspensions have a coilover shock system, and they're able to adjust that, actually, if they don't have the travel they want, the handling they want. And during green flag stops, Nick, is actually the better opportunity to be able to do something like that.
4: Meanwhile, all 4 Joe Gibbs Toyotas have come to pit lane. Denny Hamlin, Ty Gibbs, Chase Briscoe, and Christopher Bell. Here they come to you, Brett McMillan.
6: And Denny Hamlin says the car is just a little bit loose. So we'll see what they do as far as that. They'll probably get a slight air pressure adjustment. He comes to a stop in his pit stall. They've got a right side. It's going to be just a slight air pressure adjustment for Hamlin. Ty Gibbs also in. He said the car was a little bit loose, finishing up on him. Dropped the car. He hit back out, and it's back to Heather DeVoe.
7: And William Byron was in there. He said he's freer than he'd like to be, so they tighten him up. Also in was Chris Buescher. He was tight in the center of the race car. And Tyler Reddick in. He just said on the radio he may be having an alternator issue. He said the car was cutting off down the backstretch. But as far as handling goes, it's trending tight on the 45. Winnie Venturini.
8: Chase Briscoe is in from the third position, a little bit loose. It was a very fast pit stop. 4 tires, Sunoco fuel, also down pit road. We had Chase Elliott, who is a little bit free right now. 4 tires and fuel for Chase Elliott. Heather DeVoe.
7: And Joey Logano was in. He said he's a 7.5 out of 10 loose and lacking right rear grip. So an adjustment there for the 22, 4 Goodyear tires and Sunoco fuel. Brett McMillan.
6: Josh Berry's come to stop at his pit stall. He said that car has been loose. They're giving him some work. Bubba Wallace also has come to stop. He said he needs some lateral center grip. So they're going to get him a air pressure adjustment. 4 tire change. Villanova Pacifico Fuel, and he peels back out. That is an 8.4-second stop.
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4: Back at Las Vegas Motor Speedway, Austin Cindric's been running in the top 10 for much of today. Wendy Venturini, what can you tell us about the Team Penske driver's day?
8: Yes, he lost some ground early on, but he was just very, very loose and questioned whether he had a problem with the right rear tire. So Austin Cindric came down pit road. It was four tires, Sunoco Fuel. Also, Austin Hill came down pit road. He had gained 10 spots out there on the racetrack, and he said, keep this race car exactly the same all day long.
4: Thank you so much, Wendy. Brad, it's been a perfect day for Joe Gibbs Racing until now, as one of their drivers just took a trip down pit lane.
3: That's right. Making a 45-mile-per-hour trip down pit lane is the number 54 of Ty Gibbs. He was popped for speeding on that green flag cycle of pit stops, and that is going to cost him. Hopefully, he can maintain a spot on the lead lap as we wind down this stage. 40 laps in, 40 laps to go in Patriot Mobile stage number one. Ryan Blaney now coming down pit road. Carson Hosevar coming down pit road. Also, Daniel Suarez is bringing his car onto pit road here as the green flag cycle continues, and we go to Wendy Venturini.
8: Ryan Blaney slides into his pit stall. He has been a little bit free on the racetrack with the feedback from Ryan Blaney. The team already on the left side of the car for their four tires in Sunoco Fuel. Brett McMillan.
6: Carson Hosevar said he also has been a little bit free to give him a four-tire change. Sunoco Fuel dropped that car. 10.2-second stop. Heather DeBow.
7: And Daniel Suarez losing grip that run. He also mentioned chattering the front, and he did say he might have had a vibration during that run, so we'll monitor that on the 7.
3: All right, thank you very much to our Napa Auto Parts Pit Reporter. So green flag cycles have gone through. When we come back, we'll give you a full field rundown as we are halfway through Patriot Mobile stage number one.
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3: Under caution for the first time here in the South Point 400. Got a spin in front of you, Pat Patterson.
12: Yeah, the number 38 car has found his way onto the pit road now as he works his way into pit lane. Looked like he had single car turnaround there. You know, when I looked up, Zane Smith was already sideways, and he got a hold of it pretty quick. May have gotten into the wall just a little bit as you exit turn four, but he's in his pit now.
4: It was a single car spin, Pat. Zane Smith entered turn three on the bottom. That car just kind of got out from under him, and it walked up the racetrack, backed it into the wall. Very light contact with the outside safer barrier there in turn four, but certainly, Brad, enough to put us under our first caution of the day.
3: And for Zane Smith's teammate, Todd Gilliland, he had actually not made his pit stop, so that's going to put him back on the lead lap and allow him to come down pit road all on his own. 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
1: Chase Briscoe has assumed the lead. 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Christopher Bell will join him up front. Chase Elliott runs third. Fourth is Ryan Blaney. Fifth, Carson Hocevar. Sixth, Daniel Suarez. Michael McDowell in seventh. Eighth is Cole Custer. Denny Hamlin, the first car to come down pit road during this cycle. He'll restart from the ninth position. Tyler Reddick is 10th.
0: 11th right now is Bubba Wallace. 12th is William Byron. 13th is Austin Cindric. 14th is Riley Herbst. Brad Keselowski is going to restart 15th ahead of Ryan Preece in 16th. Then it's Alex Bowman in 17th. Todd Gilliland 18th. Chris Buescher in 19th. Austin Hill is 20th. And Brad, for the other chase contenders, Joey Logano is going to restart 21st. Ty Gibbs back on the lead lap in 26th. Kyle Larson also back on the lead lap. He's going to restart in 30th.
1: And Larson made some major adjustments under green. That's why he has fallen so far back. The Toyota Camry XSE pace car has hit pit road. We'll head through the Echo Park Automotive restart zone. 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Green flag is back out. Chase Briscoe, the control car, gets a little bump from Ryan Blaney. He will try and clear his teammate and move right up in front of Christopher Bell.
16: Briscoe is shot like a bullet out of a gun so far, but Bell thinks otherwise. They may go three wide. Briscoe shuts the door. Here comes Ryan Blaney to Briscoe's inside. Side by side for the race lead.
17: Blaney trying to lead this race for the first time today. Right now he's trying to battle to hold on to the second spot. Briscoe midway through three and four. He's got the lead. We'll pull the train off turn four.
0: What a shot. Chase Briscoe just got from Christopher Bell entering turn number three. It launched him to the race lead, and Bell had the pace to grab second. Now Bell's going to try to set up his teammate in turn one.
16: He faked high, and now Bell goes low. He's on the inside of his Joe Gibbs Racing teammate, Chase Briscoe. Briscoe's going to get a strong run off the corner and shut the door on Christopher Bell.
17: A pair of Toyotas up front, then you got yourself

0: a Ford and a Chevy. That's the way they go into turn number three. Ryan Blaney wanted that second spot. Tried to go underneath Christopher Bell, couldn't get it done.
1: Had the door slammed on him by Christopher Bell. That's allowed Chase Briscoe now to drive out by three car lengths. Now the battle for third. Chase Elliott looking low on Blaney.
2: Blaney just shut the door on Chase Elliott in corner entry. Daniel Suarez got a huge shove from Carson Hocevar. That will allow him to go to the inside of Chase Elliott as they drag race down the backstretch.
0: Yeah, two blue and white cars there go together down the Nellis straightaway. On the inside is Savart, and on the outside is Bell as they work their way off of the corner.
3: It is Chase Briscoe, your race leader. Then it's Christopher Bell. Ryan Blaney runs third, and Daniel Suarez does pull off that pass. He takes the fourth spot from Chase Elliott as they all roar back into one.
2: And the pressure is on behind them. It's Tyler Reddick to the inside of Carson Hocevar, Bubba Wallace, and Denny Hamlin. Follow them all in suit. Let's follow the battle between Hamlin and Bubba Wallace.
0: Well, that is a good fight right there. Bubba Wallace trying to hang on to the back of the number 11 down at the bottom of the racetrack. That's where you find Michael McDowell. They sort it out now as they get off of turn four.
1: 27 laps to go this time by back in the field. We have some serious three-wide racing. Joey Logano's trying to move his way through the field up in front of them door-to-door. Austin Hill is tangled with Shane Van Gisbergen.
2: And moving further up in front, yeah, it's a great three-wide battle, Brad. But the battle 4 seconds heating up. Blaney wants it from Christopher Bell.
0: Blaney only about a car length and a half off of Christopher Bell into turn three. Then you got Suarez working at the bottom of the racetrack. He's found something here coming on late.
3: Brad, I don't disagree. My eyes were drawn to Austin Hill and Shane Van Gisbergen battling for that 18th position as well. They sorted out. SVG's going to get that spot. Meanwhile, the leader is Chase Briscoe. He's back into turn one.
2: The battle is on for fifth. Chase Elliott wants it. Tyler Reddick has it. Elliott, though, may be under fire here from Carson Hocevar. Hocevar tries to get to his outside.
0: Yeah, he goes to the outside down an Ellis straightaway of Chase Elliott. Elliott goes right in his tire tracks now, gives up that spot. Hocevar on the move to the front.
1: Chase Elliott dropping positions now. He's got another car on his outside. That was your pole-winning driver, Denny Hamlin, trying to work his way back up through the top 10. Now move Denny Hamlin up to the seventh spot.
2: And Hamlin is right on the heels of Carson Hocevar. Hamlin will run the middle group. Hocevar works it down low. Denny Hamlin on the back straightaway closes it to half a car length on Hocevar.
0: And we'll follow that battle now into turn three. Here goes Hamlin taking a look to the inside. Hocevar goes up the racetrack. Hamlin to the bottom, right there with that left tire on that white line off the corner. He takes the spot.
3: Yeah, Hocevar left that door cracked just a little bit, and Denny Hamlin kicked it through. So Hamlin, after restarting in outside the top 10, is now up to the sixth position as they race back into one.
2: I'll tell you, Denny Hamlin is making this look like a piece of cake. Behind them, the battle is on. Bubba Wallace looks at the inside of Chase Elliott. This is a battle in the back half of the top 10.
0: Got our eyes on that. Got my eye on Ryan Blaney into turn three now. Middle of the racetrack. He's trying to close down the distance between he and second place Christopher Bell.
1: You're right about that, Pat. Ryan Blaney doing a great job trying to search for a different line. He is about four car lengths off the back bumper of Christopher Bell. Behind Blaney, Daniel Suarez is on the move in fourth.
2: These Spire cars have found some speed after these rounds of pit stops. Daniel Suarez starting to breathe down the neck of Ryan Blaney, who's closing in on Christopher Bell for second.
0: Down the back stretch they go here. Once again, it's Suarez trying to close down on Blaney. Blaney's in the third spot, midway through three and four. Bottom of the racetrack, they race off four.
3: This may quickly become a three-car battle for that second spot. It's happening 1.2 seconds behind Chase Briscoe, but it is Bell in second, Blaney in third, and Daniel Suarez Chevrolet looking strong, Andrew, back into one.
2: It's about five car lengths in between all of those cars thus far. Christopher Bell runs the middle. Blaney's down low. Suarez follows Blaney in the middle group as well.
0: Chase Elliott has really fallen back since the start, since the restart here. He's back there right now trying to hang on to Austin Cindric. Actually, Cindric trying to make that move on him. Up front, though, Suarez trying to close the distance on Blaney.
1: And as Suarez is trying to close the distance on Blaney, Tyler Reddick, who we're hearing is having voltage issues, continues his assault to move to the front.
2: I'm enjoying that battle that Pat just talked about. Austin Cindric running about inches off the wall in three and four. He'll go down low. Chase Elliott trying to catch him. And Riley Herbst is closing in on Chase Elliott as well.
0: Yeah, once again, Elliott not having a good restart here this time by down the back stretch. He goes trying to just hold on to spots, trying to hold on to Austin Cindric midway through three and four.
3: And he's holding on to that 11th spot for now, but he's got a couple cars right up the tailpipe out of turn number four. In fact, it's young Riley Herbst who is close to within a car length of Chase Elliott. He'll pull right to the back bumper, take a peek to the outside, now look inside into one.
2: Chase Elliott tried to throw the block. Chase went high. Herbst ended up going low. They're going to be wheel to wheel as they race down the back stretch. William Byron looks on this battle as well.
0: Yeah, William Byron thinks, well, I may be able to get two spots here real quick as he goes to work on Herbst. Bottom of the racetrack in three and four. Herbst goes upside the racetrack, and here comes Byron on the bottom.
1: And, Nick, I find this fascinating. Kyle Larson started up front. He started sixth and dropped to the back, had a long pit stop while they made an adjustment to the right front coilover system, went a lap down. He got back on the lead lap with the wave around. Larson has only moved up a handful of spots. He's running 26th. This run, it's almost like the same thing is happening to Chase Elliott that happened to Larson in the first run, and he's just going backwards. Meanwhile, William Byron seems to be the most consistent among the Hendrick drivers as he tries to work his way back into the top 10.
3: Yeah, and let's go ahead and update you on Alex Bowman as well. He runs in the 15th position, so all of those Hendrick cars right now outside of the top 10. Let's get an update from our Napa Auto Parts pit reporter, Heather DeBow.
4: And you were just talking about Kyle Larson, and he told Cliff Daniels under caution that he just can't run the bottom in one of two, and he can't arc it like he wants to. There's just not enough grip in the rear. But he did note that he's not lacking front grip, but he also said the back of the race car is out of the track, so struggles on the handling for Kyle Larson.
1: Thank you very much, Heather DeBow. 17 laps to go in Patriot Mobile stage number one. Chase Briscoe leads Christopher Bell, Ryan Blaney, Daniel Suarez, Tyler Reddick, your top five.
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3: Denny Hamlin has charged his way back into the top five. He'll try to catch Chase Briscoe, Christopher Bell, Ryan Blaney, and Daniel Suarez when we return to Las Vegas Motor Speedway. 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
2: Welcome back to the South Point 400 here at Las Vegas Motor Speedway. Alongside Nick Yeoman, my name is Brad Gilley. Calling the turns today, Andrew Curlin and Pat Patterson. Our Napa pit reporters, Heather DeBow, Wendy Venturini, and Brett McMillan. Denny Hamlin continues his drive to the front on the fresher tires. He just got around Daniel Suarez for fourth. 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
3: Chase Briscoe has led the last 23 laps. There are just 11 laps left in this first stage here at Las Vegas Motor Speedway. Briscoe's advantage, 1.8 seconds over Christopher Bell. Then it's Ryan Blaney who runs in third. Fastest car on the racetrack, though, by far, is Denny Hamlin. He's in the fourth position. Daniel Suarez trying to fend off a challenge from Tyler Reddick. They run fifth and sixth. Bubba Wallace runs in seventh. Carson Hocevar is eighth. Austin Cedric is ninth. And Michael McDowell runs in tenth.
2: Chase Elliott has dropped to 11th. 12th is William Byron. In fact, Alex Bowman just got around him. So move Bowman to 12th, Byron to 13th. 14th is Chris Buescher. Riley Herbst 15th. Joey Logano 16th. Brad Keselowski 17th. Shane Van Gisbergen 18th. 19th is Cole Custer. Austin Hill rounds out the top 20.
3: Well, I told you Daniel Suarez was trying to fend off a challenge from Tyler Reddick. They just traded a little paint down the back straightaway. Reddick, though, pulled off the pass entering turn number three, so moved Tyler Reddick up to third. As Brad, we watched him go down into turn number one, and they were arguing over that middle lane. Daniel Suarez wanted it. Tyler Reddick was able to hang just a few feet off of that back bumper. And then when they came off of turn number two, Reddick gave him a shot in that left rear quarter panel and loosened Daniel Suarez up. So I think those two are going to agree to disagree as Tyler Reddick gets the best of that battle and is moved into the top five.
2: Couple of Chase drivers right there racing for position. Chase Briscoe is leading the way. He last pitted on lap number 35, as did second place Christopher Bell. Ryan Blaney pitted on lap 41. Denny Hamlin with the fresher tires, as I mentioned, he's in fourth. He pitted on lap 46 along with Tyler Reddick. Ryan Blaney actually just ran the fastest lap the last time by, followed by Denny Hamlin, who is second quick on the racetrack. But the big question, Nick, with eight laps to go, coming to seven laps to go here in stage number one, can anyone catch Chase Briscoe?
3: Well, right now, some of those drivers that are going to try are getting around the slow car of Connor Zilich. In fact, Bell and Blaney, Andrew, they're trying to catch Briscoe, but they're also battling for second.
4: And this battle has been heating up, and don't look now, but Denny Hamlin has a rocket ship as he closes in on this three-way battle for second.
5: Yeah, Hamlin now making his way down the Nellis straightaway. He's going to catch these two before, obviously, this stage ends. He may even get second before it's all over with. His car really fast off turn four.
2: Every single point matters. Right now, he's catching Ryan Blaney. He's about 10 car lengths off the back bumper. Ryan Blaney catching Christopher Bell. That fight for second goes back to one.
4: Blaney got a great run down the straightaway. That will allow him to take a peek to the inside of Christopher Bell. He's not quite there yet. Bell's going to get a better run off of turn number two.
5: Yeah, separation between those two, maybe a car length and a half. Christopher Bell into turn three, bottom of the racetrack. That's where his car wants to go. Upstairs is Ryan Blaney as they come off of four.
3: Off of turn number four, Christopher Bell, strong charge in the bottom of the racetrack. He'll hold that second spot. Blaney used the momentum to close to within a car length as they race back into one.
4: Oh, now it's half a car length. Ryan Blaney might get a good run on Christopher Bell this time. Bell runs the middle groove of the racetrack. Whoa! Blaney had a huge moment. Big wiggle for him down low. He was able to save that race car.
5: Oh, that's going to draw Denny Hamlin oh so much closer now, the harder those two fight. Hamlin going to the bottom of the racetrack. He's going to be pretty close to Blaney all four.
2: Points leader Kyle Larson is struggling. He will not get a point in stage one. He's running 25th. Denny Hamlin would love to claim as many as he can. Currently running in fourth with four to go here in stage one.
4: Ryan Blaney is able to re-rack and reset here after that big moment one lap ago. He's about four car lengths now back at Christopher Bell. Call it about 10 car lengths back is Denny Hamlin of Blaney.
5: Here they come down the Nellis straightaway once again into turn number three. Blaney going to the top side of the racetrack, right up next to that bright yellow wall as he gets it fired off of turn four.
3: I mean, running inches from that wall to be exact, Pat. It's the extreme high line for Ryan Blaney. Christopher Bell sits about four car lengths ahead. And I'll tell you what, Andrew, I think they're both catching race leader Chase Briscoe.
4: They certainly are, Nick. That's exactly what I was about to say. It's about a 15-car length difference between Chase Briscoe, the leader, and Christopher Bell running in second.
5: So here's the leader midway down the backstretch, now into turn number three. Briscoe, bottom of the racetrack. He goes with his car. It's about 10, 12 car lengths back to second place. Ooh, and Denny Hamlin loses the back end of his race car, tries to hold on to it, takes it down out of the way, doesn't hit anything, and we still see no caution.
2: Caution has not come out yet. Denny Hamlin, a full 360. He gets his car righted. We continue racing here in stage number one. Two laps to go, but this is going to be hugely costly for Hamlin.
3: Yeah, absolutely, because he was poised to pick up seven stage points if he just sat there in the fourth position. Now he has tumbled all the way outside of the top 20. Meanwhile, here comes Chase Briscoe out of turn number four. He will take one final trip around Las Vegas to secure 10 valuable chase points. Andrew, here comes Briscoe, Bell, and Blaney into one.
4: It's not going to be enough for Christopher Bell to catch Chase Briscoe. Ryan Blaney trying to make one last effort on Christopher Bell as they all race down the back straightaway.
5: All right, it's been a great stage for Briscoe. Here he comes into turn number three. Takes that down number 19 car, bottom of the racetrack. Plenty of room between him and second place, Christopher Bell.
2: Chase Briscoe will see the green and white checkered flag and win stage number one here in the South Point 400. Christopher Bell, Ryan Blaney come home second and third. It's a long way back to Tyler Reddick, who will finish in fourth. And then he will be followed, Tyler Reddick, by Austin Cindric, who is able to get around Daniel Suarez. Suarez will finish the stage in sixth. Bubba Wallace will finish in seventh. Carson Hocevar eighth. Then it's Alex Bowman and Michael McDowell getting the final stage point in Patriot Mobile stage number one. Go to patriotmobile.com/Dylan10 and use code Dylan10 for a free month of service.
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2: Back at Las Vegas Motor Speedway, Brad Gilley alongside Nick Yeoman. Problems for chase drivers in stage number one, and one of those is on pit road in front of Heather DeBow.
12: And that's Tyler Reddick. I mentioned earlier he was having a voltage issue. At one point, it was only in the high 12s under green, and Billy Scott told everyone that is not going to be good enough. So they monitored it throughout the run. Now they have a crew member in the right side of the car to work on battery issues. They're putting the window back on. Car has fired up at this point, so now we'll see if that fixes the issue for the 45, but a tough break here for them. We'll see if they can battle back.
3: So, meanwhile, the leaders are all ducking off the racetrack and coming to pit lane. Chase Briscoe is going to bring them to pit lane, so more action in front of you, Heather. Actually, let's go to the middle of pit lane. Wendy Venturini.
13: Well, I have a lot of cars that are about to hit pit road. One of them, Ryan Blaney, said he was tighter than before. They're going to go back to where he started. He was in that third place position. He comes to a stop directly in front of me for those four tires and Sunoco Fuel. I also have Cole Custer down here trying to look at Chase Briscoe to see what adjustments they made. He said he was too free across the middle of turns one and two. Chase Briscoe also said his right rear tire felt squirmy. We do want to note the tires are heating up here in Las Vegas. Brent.
14: We got Denny Hamlin in. They said the only problem they see from his spin was the rear diffuser flap up. They have fixed that right before he spun. He came on and said the car was really tight. He was frustrated with himself at the end of that stage with that spin that cost him position. Heather DeBow.
12: And also in there was Daniel Suarez. He said he was lacking grip and the front just doesn't have what it needs. The back steps out a little, so he needed to be tightened up. And again, the 45, we're still monitoring the situation here for Tyler Reddick.
3: Appreciate that, Heather. Chase Briscoe wins the race off of pit lane ahead of Bubba Wallace in second. Daniel Suarez third. Ryan Blaney fourth. Alex Bowman fifth. Then it was Carson Hocevar, Chris Buescher, Christopher Bell, Joey Logano, and Michael McDowell. Also saw, Brad, a host of chase issues. I'll add Austin Cindric to the list as he had a slow pit stop. There were a couple crew members down on the ground. Looked a little sloppy down there for Team Penske.
2: Kyle Larson with handling issues. A long pit stop put him a lap down. He's back on the lead lap. Denny Hamlin a spin. Ty Gibbs speeding on pit road. Tyler Reddick, the voltage issues. Austin Cindric, you just mentioned a slow pit stop for him. We're going to update you with the leaderboard and take you into Cheddar stage number two when we come back to the South Point 400.
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3: Welcome back to Las Vegas Motor Speedway. It is the South Point Las Vegas 400. Let's get some more updates on pit lane. Heather DeBow, it was a frustrating first stage for Tyler Reddick.
12: Yes, it was, and they made three stops there. So they did the first stop to change tires. They came down a second time to change the battery. They came down a third time to make sure everything they did there was correct, but they also gave Tyler Reddick something that he could use to purge his cool suit should he continue to have voltage issues. He also just told the team, guys, remind me to keep drinking here throughout the race to prepare himself should he have to turn his cool suit off.
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3: Stage one winner Chase Briscoe is going to restart your race leader. Daniel Suarez has had a really nice day. He runs in the second position. Ryan Blaney is third. Alex Bowman runs the fourth spot. The Hurricane, Carson Hocevar, is fifth. Sixth is Bubba Wallace. Seventh is Chris Buescher. Eighth is Christopher Bell. Ninth, meanwhile, is Joey Logano moves up. In fact, Bubba Wallace, I believe, just got sent to the rear of the field for equipment interference. So check that. He will fall outside of the top ten. So it'll be Bell seventh, Logano eighth, McDowell ninth, and Chase Elliott in tenth.
2: Field is going through the freeway insurance chutes. The rest of the top 20, William Byron restarts in 11th, Shane Van Gisbergen. Then it's Cole Custer, Brad Keselowski, Austin Hill, Ty Gibbs, Riley Herbst, Kyle Larson, Austin Dillon, Ricky Stenhouse Jr. Before we go back to the Echo Park Automotive Restart Zone, let's check in with Napa Pit Reporter Wendy Venturini.
0: Austin Zindrick was happy with the balance. He came in fifth, but he is restarting in the 26th position. They had a slow stop on the right front tire. It got held up. They lowered the jack. The team was making their way around to the left side. They had to go back to the right side to finish that pit stop, so they lost a lot of ground on pit road. He'll restart 26th.
2: All right, thank you very much, Wendy Venturini. The field is in tow behind the 2026 Toyota Camry XSE Pace Car. Been a big day for Toyota so far. They have led just about every single lap here today. The only one they didn't was when Ryan Blaney had it very briefly in a cycle of pit stops.
3: Here comes the field out of turn number four, about to enter the Echo Park Automotive Restart Zone. It'll be Chase Briscoe to the inside, Daniel Suarez to the outside as we are getting set to restart the South Point 400. Here at Las Vegas in stage number two. Green flag is in the air, and Chase Briscoe is not wasting any time. A great launch, Andrew Kerlin, as he leads the field into turn one as Kyle Larson goes down below the apron.
1: Oh, yeah, Chase Briscoe shot out of a gun. It's chaos behind him. Side by side for second, it's Ryan Blaney and Daniel Suarez. The battle is on, three wide behind them.
4: Briscoe half a car length now down the Nellis straightaway into turn three. Behind him, Suarez goes up and gives him a tap, actually shoots him forward off of turn number four.
2: Everyone trying to grab real estate here in the South Point 400. Chase Briscoe leads him back to the line. Then it's Daniel Suarez, Alex Bowman, Penske teammate side by side, Blaney inside Logano.
1: And they're two by two behind him as well with Buescher and Hocevar racing each other. But the Penske teammates, Ryan Blaney's down low. Joey Logano's up high down the back straightaway.
4: That's a battle for fourth, and they stay side by side as they rock it down the Nellis straightaway into turn three. Three wide behind him momentarily. That battle doesn't loosen up any off turn four.
3: I mentioned Kyle Larson on that restart. He's running 14th. He took it all the way down to the grass as he's running mid-pack. Up front, though, clear sailing for Chase Briscoe, Daniel Suarez, and Alex Bowman.
1: And the best battle is still those Penske cars. Joey Logano cannot shake Ryan Blaney. Chris Rebell has a front row view of that, and he may jump in on the action here, Pat, as they race down the backstretch.
4: Now right behind Bell is Hocevar in that line, working their way down to turn number three. Also, Chris Buescher is right there. Once again, now Logano will get separation, and he's in the fourth spot.
2: Blaney just caught in the wrong line. He dropped two spots, got passed by Logano, got passed by Christopher Bell. Now is getting passed by Carson Hocevar before he can tuck back in.
1: And these two drivers have history from just a few weeks ago. Let's see how aggressive they race each other. Blaney is down low. Hocevar runs the middle dirt of the racetrack. No difference between those two drivers.
4: They stay side by side with each other. Blaney on the inside, Hocevar to the outside. Hocevar at the middle of the racetrack in three and four, and they stay pretty much locked together off the corner.
3: Ryan Blaney will slide up in front of Carson Hocevar after out of turn number four. Meanwhile, battle for the lead is on. Andrew, here comes Daniel Suarez putting the pressure on Chase Briscoe.
1: Daniel Suarez all over the back bumper of Briscoe. He got a little bit arrow blocked there, and that's going to allow Briscoe to just get away slightly from Suarez.
4: Yeah, that's a good call, Andrew, and Mac. That's exactly exactly what Briscoe, he knew exactly where Suarez wanted to be. Now they're in turns three and four. Separation first and second, about four car lengths.
2: Here we go. Coming to 73 laps to go in stage number two. And we are joined here in the South Point 400 by the general manager of the South Point Hotel, Casino, Resort, and Spa. My favorite Ryan, and that would be Mr. Ryan Brownie. How you doing today?
5: I couldn't be better. This is so much fun. We just love being here.
2: Oh, we love you being here. We've had an awesome time, by the way. Most of us came in Thursday night, had a great blackjack tournament with the Brendan Gaughan Celebrity Blackjack Tournament on Friday night for Speedway Children's Charities and all the other awesome things that you guys have to offer as caution is out on the racetrack for debris. So a great time to have you up here now as we have a break in the action, Ryan. But I'll tell you what, the service we get, the hospitality, everything at South Point, truly second to none, and we can't thank you enough.
5: Well, we sure appreciate having you guys. And the Gaughan family, Michael and Paula Gaughan, own the South Point. And they're so decades of racing history, and it means a lot to them. So when we put our name on this race, it wasn't just slapping that beautiful big logo in the infield right there. It was something that we were going to fully commit to. And so by doing that, we want to make sure our package holders, you guys that come out, are going to have the best time. We do the Celebrity Blackjack Tournament. We brought brought a Clydesdale into the sports book on Thursday night. And then obviously culminating today, our South Point booth, all of my employees that have full-time jobs, but they fully commit hundreds of hours a year to this race to make sure it is an exceptional experience for our fans, for NASCAR fans, for the partners, Las Vegas Motor Speedway, Patrick Lindsay, the Smith family. It's just such an amazing relationship. It makes it a lot of fun, and we really appreciate being a part of it.
3: Ryan, let's talk a little about those packages, because as I walked around the South Point, I'm seeing a lot of race fans that have taken advantage of the opportunity to not only come out here to Las Vegas Motor Speedway, but enjoy the South Point.
5: It is, and they're already on sale for 2027, so get them fast, because we sell out, and we could always get more tickets, but we're at our hotel room, so the weekend we did sell out. And the fun thing is, we say, stay where the race should stay, and I had a guy bought a package, like, I rode down the elevator with Richard Childress, and he was so excited, and it's cool that this sport, you can get up and close and personal with the drivers, or the team owners, and the pit crews, and everybody's right there at the South Point as well, sitting down at blackjack, playing with them. It's just such a special relationship, and it's one of my favorite weekends of the year.
2: Yeah, and I don't think what people understand is just how much happens at the South Point. I was telling Sally Gaughan the other day, one of the more entertaining things for me is to go up and down the elevator, walk through the casino, and see whatever convention you might have. As Nick and I were actually going out to the track today, we're sitting in the valet line watching a husband and wife load up all of their bowling equipment with the professional lanes that you have. My son is staying there as well. He's working this weekend, and he took advantage of the movie theater up there on the second floor. I mean, there is way more than casino games and great restaurants and all of that.
5: It is amazing. Thursday night, we did the Clydesdale in the Sportsbook. We had a bowling tournament going on. We had a pool party. We had the West Coast Motorsports Hall of Fame dinner, which was an amazing event. And then people don't know, realize we're actually right now currently at night filming the American Ninja Warrior Finals. So while hosting the South Point 400. So what we can do at the South Point, really just such an amazing property. And all of our employees, my team is absolutely spectacular to be able to do that many things and do it so well. We just couldn't be more proud.
2: All right, pit road is going to be open. If you can hang out for just a second, because we want to talk about those packages coming up for the 2027 season. We don't want to miss any action on the racetrack as we are under caution for the third time here. And it looks like we are going to have a lot of cars from the front row, including Daniel Suarez. He'll be the first one down, Heather DeBow.
12: Yeah, Daniel Suarez is the first one in on my end of pit road, electing to pit here. The team going to work on right side tires, it looks like, here for the 7 and fuel.
2: All right, Wendy Venturini, who's in front of you?
0: Austin Hill decided to come down pit road. Noah Gragson, who is in a backup car, and his team worked late last night, early this morning, to get this backup car prepared for him. Also, it looks like any other takers on your end, Brett McMillan?
14: Yeah, Carson Hocevar said the car had been tight. He came down. They gave right side tires and an air pressure adjustment. Ty Gibbs also in, getting right side tires.
3: So among those takers, Daniel Suarez, Alex Bowman, Ty Gibbs, Carson Hocevar, Chase Elliott, Michael McDowell, Kyle Larson, Austin Cindric all opt to come down pit lane. Brad, that's going to hand the top spot back to Chase Briscoe, Joey Logano, and Alex Bowman. Check that, Christopher Bell. Those are going to be your top three after this pit sequence.
2: All right, so Ryan Browning, before we let you go back and continue to give great hospitality in the South Point suite, tell us again about 2027. We've got the Pennzoil 400 in March, the South Point 400 coming back in October as well.
5: Yep, Pennzoil 400, that's our second favorite Las Vegas race weekend of the year. We do sell packages for that. It's basically the same thing. You have options for where you want to sit in the stands. We provide transportation. We're going to drop you off of the track. We're going to bring you right back to the South Point. It's a fantastic deal, which is why they do sell out fast. So if you're interested, go to the website, take a look, and then give us a call if you want to book both for March and then of course, the 2027 South Point 400 as well.
2: Thank you so much. And by the way, you mentioned the Clydesdales a couple of times. The coolest thing is out at the South Point display, meeting Diesel, which is the lead horse of, like, the number one Clydesdale team. Those are the ones we'll see in Super Bowl commercials and all of that. It is so cool what you guys do.
5: They are majestic. We have them several times a year. The Budweiser team, they're just so amazing. They let us do a lot of fun stuff with those amazing animals, and we appreciate them being here so all the fans can enjoy.
2: Now I'll have the Budweiser theme song going through my head for the rest of the South Point 400. That'll work out well. Ryan Browning, General Manager of the South Point Hotel, Casino, and Spa, thank you so much.
5: Thank you all very much.
2: All right, Nick, here we go. We've got more racing. We've got more chase drivers having issues and performing well and all of that.
3: Yeah, just blown away by the amount of strategy that we have seen just in a stage and a half here at Las Vegas Motor Speedway. And again, if you joined us late, it's been a host of issues. Kyle Larson had a long pit stop, had some handling issues. He did fall a lap down, is now back on the lead lap, but still running in the 23rd position. Denny Hamlin looked like the fastest car on the racetrack. He had a spin in turn number four, didn't hit anything, but he's starting to try to charge his way back up through the field as well. Right now, Denny Hamlin being shown in the 12th position. Tyler Reddick has had voltage issues. Ty Gibbs got popped for speeding on pit lanes. So a lot going on here in stage one and now two here at the South Point 400.
2: No question about that. 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
3: I mean, you teed it up perfectly, Brad, because the Bass Pro Shops car is out front. That is Chase Briscoe. He has led 50 laps so far today, more than anybody. He is going to restart with the race lead. Joey Logano runs in second. Christopher Bell is third. Ryan Blaney runs in fourth. Chris Buescher is fifth. Shane Van Gisbergen has cycled his way up to the sixth position. Brad Keselowski seventh. Riley Herbst is eighth. Ricky Stenhouse Jr. ninth. And Austin Hill is going to restart 10th.
2: Eric Jones runs in 11th. Denny Hamlin is 12th. Austin Dillon 13th. Tyler Reddick 14th. 15th, Bubba Wallace. Daniel Suarez 16th. Alex Bowman 17th. 18th is Josh Berry in a backup car. Ty Gibbs is 19th. 20th, Carson Hocevar.
3: 21st is Chase Elliott. 22nd is Michael McDowell. 23rd, Kyle Larson. Austin Cindric's 24th. 25th is William Byron. 26th is Cole Custer. Ross Chastain is 27th. Then it's Noah Gregson, A.J. Allmendinger, and Ryan Preece.
2: And as we go to 31st, John Hunter Nemechek. Todd Gilliland is 32nd. Check that. Josh Berry has dropped back down. He will restart as the last car on the lead lap. Cody Ware minus one. Ty Dillon minus one in 34th. Zane Smith was the reason for our first caution. He's minus two laps in 35th. And Connor Zilich has just simply not had speed today. He is two laps down, running in 36.
3: That car's looked terrible. I'm not going to pull any punches. I mean, he has simply been in the way. A lot of the front runners, that car has been ill-handling. Pat Patterson, you're never ill-handling, my friend. Looks like they're stacked up two by two behind that 2026 Toyota Camry Pace car.
4: Oh, I'm happy to report, too. We got a nice little Nevada breeze blowing right now as we get ready to restart this race. Fans are up on their feet. Lights are off on the pace car. Joey Logano up here right alongside Chase Briscoe. We're ready to fire them off and get them going again here at the mile and a half.
2: We will restart with 67 laps to go here in Cheddar Scratch Kitchen stage number two. Chase Briscoe, the control car, through the Echo Park Automotive restart zone. Briscoe gets a nice jump with a bump from Christopher Bell. Joey Logano, Ryan Blaney run on the outside.
1: Bell's going to try to follow Briscoe into turn number one, but he's going to have to deal with Joey Logano first. They're side by side for the second position, and they may go three wide here. Here's SVG looking for position.
4: Joey Logano, rather, has got the second spot. Bell right behind him. SVG is in line on the bottom. Ryan Blaney charging now, trying to take that fourth spot.
3: Boy, just saw Carson Hocevar almost got squeezed into the wall by Alex Bowman as he was rim riding. That's about 20 cars deep as it is a hornet's nest back there. Everything behind Chase Briscoe, your race leader.
1: They continue to fist fight for position. Best battle on the racetrack right now is looking to be in the back half of the top 10.
4: Keselowski on the outside, out next to the wall, right in front of them is William Byron, and also Christopher Bell now trying to hold on to that fourth spot. Blaney challenging.
2: Daniel Suarez on the freshest tires is mowing his way through the field. He's worked his way back up into the top 10, but let's go further up front. A battle for third. It's Blaney on the outside of Bell.
1: Neither one wants to give the spot up. Bell drives it in deep into turn number one, and he will easily secure the third position. Now SVG looks on Ryan Blaney.
4: Yeah, he's trying to challenge there. Right behind him is Chris Buescher and William Byron. Riley Hurts. They work the bottom of the racetrack off the corner and back to the stripe.
3: Chase Briscoe with the lead off of turn four by about four car lengths over Joey Logano. Another four back to Christopher Bell. And it's a good battle for fourth as Ryan Blaney trying to fend off the challenge from Shane Van Gisbergen.
1: Shane Van Gisbergen wants the spot. He's about a car length behind him. And the battle between Brad Keselowski and Riley Hurts behind them is a good one, Pat Patterson.
4: Yeah, it is. SVG in the Red Bull colors today. He challenges once again Blaney behind him. Keselowski and Herbst get after each other off the corner as well.
3: Brad Keselowski ducking underneath Riley Herbst. He takes away the seventh spot as they come across the start-finish line. 63 to go. Daniel Suarez once again on the move. He's driven to the inside of Bubba Wallace into one.
1: There's not a lot of room between these two drivers shoved up against the bottom end of the racetrack. Suarez down low. Here's Bubba Wallace running the middle group. Suarez tries to clear him, but he can't.
4: He works the backstretch now, and he's going to make that pass into turn three. Moving back one spot, and that's where you'll find Ty Gibbs working the bottom of the racetrack.
3: Boy, Bubba Wallace is looking aggressive, getting around Daniel Suarez. Now carves to the bottom, trying to pass Alex Bowman and take that ninth spot. Ty Gibbs trying to come with them as they go racing into turn one.
1: They're still wheel-to-wheel. Bubba Wallace is the man with the plan right now, looking at the inside of Alex Bowman. Just about a groove off the white line on the bottom of the racetrack. Still wheel-to-wheel.
4: They stay locked together down the backstretch and into turn three. Here goes Gibbs trying to get twofer. Couldn't get it done. Bubba went downstairs to block that maneuver.
3: Ty Gibbs tried to take him three wide. Let's go up front. Christopher Bell now on the attack of Joey Logano for second.
1: Bell is there. He is narrowed it down to just half a car length on Joey Logano. Logano shuts the faucet, and Bell will pay the price for it as he throws a big block down the back straightaway.
4: So that separates them out, the top seven or eight cars now working their way down the backstretch. Not a

0: two-car battle. Logano still holding on to that second spot, and Bell moving or pulling a little bit away from him.
1: And we got a car up against the outside wall. Alex Bowman is slow. Nice evasive maneuver by Carson Hosemar to slide to the inside. Bowman recoiling as Austin Cindric goes to the inside of Stenhouse. They go four wide trying to avoid Bowman's car.
2: What a move by Austin Cindric, Pat, looking further ahead. Battle for second is on in front of you.
0: Right down the backstretch they go, and here goes Christopher Bell trying to make the move to the bottom of the racetrack. He wants the second spot away from Joey Logano. He's going to take it away off turn four.
3: I don't know how Alex Bowman kept his car off the wall, but I don't think he hit it, and he goes right back after it. Several cars passed Alex Bowman. Ross Chastain, the most recent, but Alex Bowman is right back under attack. Let's look in front of them, however. Tyler Reddick on the move again. He looks to the outside of Austin Cindric in one.
2: They're wheel-to-wheel for that spot in the mid-pack. Austin Cindric is low. Tyler Reddick tries to follow him. Cindric will clear Reddick, though.
0: Ross Chastain right behind Reddick as they move their way into turn at number three. Top side of the racetrack is where Reddick is trying to make it work as they come off four.
1: Reddick will stay up top, but again, I mean, the battling and the action, Brad, mid-pack is just crazy. To kind of reset, Alex Bowman was up against the outside wall. I think you're right. I thought he hit it. He might have just got out of the throttle big time to avoid it. And that stacked up everything. And as they came through the tri-oval, Austin Cindric almost put it in the grass, tried to get below Ricky Stenhouse Jr. I thought we were going to have a four- or five-car accident right there.
3: You know, the new term for being back in the pack is being out there in the dog pound. A couple of Hendrick teammates are in there right now. They are aggressively trying to work their way back forward. Both Kyle Larson and William Byron, we have been watching them carve their way through the field. They're running 23rd and 24th. But, Nick, I don't think there is a place on the racetrack where those two drivers have not tried to put their car.
1: No, and Kyle Larson's been especially aggressive heading down into turn number one. He's kicked up a lot of dust going down below the apron, but again, not making up a ton of ground. As you pointed out, he runs in 22nd. Denny Hamlin's got one of the fastest cars on the racetrack. He runs in 19th. Your top five here at Las Vegas in the South Point 400. It's Chase Briscoe over Christopher Bell, Joey Logano, Ryan Blaney, and Shane Van Gisbergen.
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3: Welcome back to the South Point 400 here at Las Vegas Motor Speedway alongside Nick Yeoman. My name is Brad Gilley. Andrew Curlin, Pat Patterson calling the play-by-play up in the turns. Our Napa pit reporters, Wendy Venturini, Heather DeBoe, and Brett McMillan. 52 laps to go here in stage number two. Chase Briscoe has led the most laps here today at 67, and right now he enjoys a 2.1-second lead over his teammate Christopher Bell. Nick, one of the storylines in this race, Chase drivers who have had issues. We could even start with their pole-winning driver, Denny Hamlin.
1: You could add another one to the list, too. Just saw William Byron kind of tag the wall out of turn number two. He's struggling right now, running in the 20th position. But you're right. It really starts with the top two in points. Kyle Larson had an extended stay on pit lane. Some handling issues caused for a longer stop. He has not fought his way back into the top 20 yet, being running in the 22nd position. And then for Denny Hamlin, he was running inside the top five, looking really good in stage number one. Complaining of some tight conditions, running that outside groove in turns three and four, that car just stepped out on him. Hamlin very fortunate not to hit the wall or get hit by anyone else. His charge back to the front has been slow going as well. He runs in the 18th position. So, Brad, this is why we're not handing the championship trophy to anyone quite yet, because Denny Hamlin, Kyle Larson, they've been the best over the last couple weeks of the season, but they have not had good days so far in Las Vegas.
3: They have not had good days. Ty Gibbs, a speeding penalty. Bubba Wallace, a penalty on pit road. Tyler Reddick having voltage issues with his car. And as we look up front, Chase Briscoe, Christopher Bell, Ryan Blaney, Joey Logano, all Chase drivers in the top four. Shane Van Gisbergen, a non-chase driver, he's running fifth right now. Chris Buescher, RFK, has struggled a bit during this chase. He's actually running in the sixth spot. Riley Herbst, Las Vegas native, he's really waving a flag for 2311 Racing. In fact, he is the top driver out of that shop right now, running in seventh. His teammate Bubba Wallace runs in eighth. Brad Keselowski, Carson Hocevar round out the top ten. The big news this week, Brad Keselowski not returning to RFK Racing. He spoke with us yesterday during our qualifying show, talked about a big interest for him in continuing to drive a race car. A lot of rumors swirling around with Brad Keselowski, and quite honestly, these rumors are more of wouldn't it be cool if kind of rumors. There is nothing set in stone other than Brad Keselowski will not return to the organization.
1: And Brad, to his credit, went and spoke to the assembled media in the media center for a good 15, 20 minutes earlier today, but didn't glean a lot from the answers from Brad Keselowski, keeping it kind of tight to the vest. There is definitely more to the story there. We're going to find out, but clearly right now, not a lot of folks from RFK or Brad Keselowski want to talk about it, but certainly it's the divorce that we've talked about all week long that I think caught a lot of people by surprise.
3: Yeah, I think that did catch a lot of people by surprise. And the best thing you can do if you want to find a new job in a race car is run well. And right now, Brad Keselowski just outside of the top 10, running in the 11th spot here with 46 laps to go in stage number two. We're not even at the halfway point of the South Point 400, and I'm happy about that because we've seen some amazing racing right now. We've been slowed only three times for cautions. The first, Zane Smith. He had a spin in stage number one. Denny Hamlin's spin right before the end of stage number one did not bring out a caution, so that next slowdown was the end of stage number one. Then a debris caution brought out our last one. We mentioned our three Napa Auto Parts pit reporters. Safety starts underneath. Napa has the undercar solutions you need to stop issues, go further with repairs, and grow your shop. Keep undercar under control at Napa. Brett McMillan, Heather DeBow, and the lady we go down to now, Wendy Vendorini, covering pit road.
9: Thank you, Brad. Chase Briscoe, our leader, said the balance is killing his right front on exit. It feels like it's slipping the front on the exit, but feels pretty good everywhere else. Now, Ryan Blaney is running in third. He spoke to us pre-race that said he didn't qualify well, started 20th, but he felt like he was going to race well. Right now, Ryan Blaney feels a little bit snug, but he is saying that the top lane is no good for him. Brett McMillan?
10: Carson Hocevar's team feels like they're in good shape to win this stage. They came in and pitted during that last caution period, put two tires on. But they're telling Carson that everybody in front of you, and he's in ninth place right now, everybody in front of you is going to have to pit before the end of this stage. You just need to take care of your tires and don't worry about fuel, and you'll be in good shape. Heather DeBow.
11: And Chris Buescher, the prior run to this, was a little tight in traffic and in dirty air, but he just came over the radio and said the balance feels good, and the team told him your lap times are picking up, and he's in that fifth position.
3: Thank you very much, Heather DeBow, Wendy Venturini, and Brett McMillan. Let's pause 10 seconds for station identification. 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
1: Welcome back to Las Vegas Motor Speedway. Alongside Brad Gilley, I'm Nick Yeoman. Joining us in the turns, Andrew Curlin and Pat Patterson, our NAP Auto Parts pit reporters, Heather DeBow, Wendy Venturini, and Brett McMillan. Right now, we've got 42 laps to go in Cheddar's Scratch Kitchen stage number two, and Chase Briscoe starting to dominate. He's got a 1.6-second lead over Christopher Bell. Then it's Ryan Blaney in third, Joey Logano fourth. Chris Buescher is fifth. Shane Van Gisbergen runs in sixth, although not sure he's going to keep that spot for very long. As I look at a turn one and two, Bubba Wallace just took that spot away from him. So Bubba's up to sixth. Van Gisbergen back to seventh. Riley Herbst is eighth. Austin Cindric is ninth. And Carson Hocevar runs in tenth. And Brad, starting to see a little action down on pit lane. In fact, Brett McMillan, you've got a couple cars headed your way.
3: Brett. Go ahead,
10: Brad. We got Brad Keselowski has come in. He said the car was really good in the center of the corners. He needed a little help on the exit to get him a four-tire change. Air pressure adjustment. Michael McDowell's also in. They're finishing up his four-tire change with an air pressure adjustment for him at the DeBow.
11: And Chris Buescher mentioned that balance being good here, so just an air pressure adjustment for him. Four Goodyear tires and Sunoco fuel.
3: Thank you very much, Brett and Heather. Want to point out that we had a handful of cars pit on lap number 95. They haven't really moved very far forward. Austin Cindric is running eighth, but they can go the distance potentially on Sunoco Fuel. Heather DeBow.
11: And Joey Logano reported to Paul Wolf that he was just a little bit free that run, so Paul reported back to him, we will tighten you up on this green flag pit stop. Four Goodyear tires, Sunoco Fuel, and a tear-off, Wendy Venturini.
9: Shane Van Gisbergen has been pretty quiet on the radio. Their team goes to work, four tires and fuel for SVG. The last time he needed adjustment, it was to tighten him up, and he is down and away.
3: Thank you very much, Wendy. We appreciate that. So we should expect to see more cars coming in. In fact, more of them are ducking off the racetrack. I see Tyler Reddick coming in with his Jordan-sponsored car. We've got another Toyota running down pit road right in front of him as well. So we'll get some more updates. Ty Gibbs is the other Toyota coming in. But first, let's hear from Reddick and Heather DeBow.
11: Yeah, the team's still monitoring the voltage situation for Tyler Reddick, and he also asked for another bottle of water, but the only thing he mentioned on handling is that he's just uneasy on how those tires have been this run. Brett McMillan.
10: Ty Gibbs said the car has been a little bit free. They get him a four-tire change and an air pressure adjustment. He got two tires last time he was here. This should take care of that. And he heads back out. It was a 10.2-second stop.
1: Riley Herbst has had a nice day running inside the top 15. He's coming in for routine service. Still waiting for the race leader, Chase Briscoe. And right on cue, he will jump out of the throttle, peel off the banking, and bring that Bass Pro Shops Toyota car to pit lane. It's been a phenomenal day for Chase Briscoe. He has led 82 laps so far, Wendy Venturini.
9: Yes, we just reported that the balance was really killing his right front tire on the exit. Chase Briscoe is going to come to a stop directly in front of me. The crew goes to work on the right-hand side. They're going to pull a tear-off. The crew now comes around to the left-hand side. Nothing but an air pressure adjustment for Chase Briscoe. He is down and away, Brett McMillan.
10: Bubba Wallace has come in and been pretty happy with the car during this run. They're already on the right side of the car. Finished up there already. A little bit slow. Had to go back and hit that right rear again. Now they're finishing up on the left side, packing it full of Sunoco fuel as he leaves.
3: Denny Hamlin also in, the pole-winning driver. He had struggles earlier when he spun, getting a four-tire change, but we have more cars in front of Wendy Venturini.
9: Ryan Blaney was tight in one and two, three and four. He was a little bit more free. The crew is kind of tight on the left side of the wall. It appears Ryan was a little bit tighter, but they got at the four-tire change and a solid stop. Ryan Blaney is down and away from that third-place position, Brett McMillan.
10: Christopher Bell's crew on the ready, standing on the wall, watching him come down pit road. At the beginning of this run, he was tight, but as the run went on, he got loose. So they're going to make an adjustment for that as he comes to a stop in his pit stall. Tear off gone for the front windshield. They finished up on the right side, coming around to the left side now. It's not going smooth so far. Left side tire is on. Jack is gone. 10.3-second stop for Bell.
3: So right now, Austin Cindric has assumed the lead. He last pitted on lap number 95. Should be able to go to the distance on Sunoco Fuel. We saw a couple of years ago, this turn into, I'm not going to call it quite a fuel strategy race. Joey Logano won. Christopher Bell might have had the faster car. And Paul Wolf stretched the fuel, but if you listen to him afterwards, Paul Wolf says, I don't know why more people didn't run out that final stage. We were fine.
1: It wasn't a fuel strategy race, but there was a lot of strategy involving the fuel. Is that what you're saying, Brett?
3: Yeah, I like the way you phrase that, Nick.
1: I don't know if that makes a lick of sense, but I know what you're saying. Yeah, it was a different strategy for Joey Logano's crew and left a lot of people's heads scratching how he got it done. And I think in the the debrief afterwards, you're right, a lot of teams thinking, why didn't we do that? And ultimately, it resulted in Joey Logano picking up a fourth.

0: Chris Buescher, 16th. Joey Logano, 17th. Ryan Blaney is 18th. Bubba Wallace, 19th. And Shane Van Gisbergen in the 20th spot.
1: And we now have 31 laps to go here in stage number two of the South Point 400.
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0: Back at Las Vegas Motor Speedway, it is the South Point 400. We've got about 14 cars working an alternate strategy, but some of them are coming to pit lane, including a pair of Spire teammates, as both Carson Hocevar and Daniel Suarez, who have had good days, they are getting service. Brett McMillan, Hocevar's pulling into his pit box now.
14: Yeah, they called an audible on this one. Instead of going for the win at the end of the stage, they have come in, and they're going to make it a four-tire change for Hocevar. They're already right on the left side. Little bit of trouble getting that left rear tire off, and now he peels out. Heather DeBoe.
15: And the same thing happened over here for Suarez, the teammate of Carson Hocevar. They were going to try to make it to the end as well, but they opted to come in and get four Goodyear tires and fuel.
1: Thank you very much. We just watched a swarm of cars come in front of us. Kyle Larson, last pitted lap 95. He's running in fourth. Denny Hamlin, minus one lap down. He pitted on lap 129. Nick, Hamlin is aggressively trying to get back on the lead lap the honest way. That was some pretty tight racing.
0: Yeah, especially through the tri-oval here. It got very, very tight. Brett McMillan, let's get an update from you on pit lane.
14: Well, Christopher Bell is now having problems with his power steering. Sounds like the power steering has gone out on that car. You know, if he didn't have power steering to start with, it would be okay. But when the power steering goes out, it makes it that much harder. And with this heat, that's going to be a challenge. But hey, Nick, he's young.
0: That's right. And we're talking about beauty and age and all of the above. But, boy, Brad, you can add another name to the list of chase drivers who are experiencing some issues. That's going to be a long rest of the afternoon for Christopher Bell.
1: It is going to be a long rest of the afternoon. There is no question about this. Nick, I want to point this out. If these drivers can make it to the end of Cheddar Stage number 2, 23 laps to go, we're talking about the drivers who last pitted on lap number 95. That is going to end up pinning a lot of drivers a lap down, because they're likely going to have to pit as well, as most of those stops happen somewhere between laps 126 and laps 129. Drivers a lap down right now: Ty Gibbs, Denny Hamlin, Carson Hocevar, and Daniel Suarez. Let's get an update from Pit Road and Napa Pit Reporter Heather DeBoe.
15: And for teammates William Byron and Kyle Larson, I just checked in with both of those teams. Now, William Byron, he took scuffs on that last stop, and Rudy Fugel told him during that stop he would be right on the edge of making it on fuel. I also just checked again with the five, and they are also right on their number for fuel. So those teammates looking to run it out to the end of the stage.
0: We see Ross Chastain. He says no more. Another one of those drivers going a little bit long with the alternate strategy. He's going to bring that

0: Casey's Chevrolet for Trackhouse Racing to pit lane for some routine service. So again, Austin Cindric is your race leader over Chase Elliott, William Byron, Kyle Larson, and A.J. Allmendinger. All of those drivers last pitted on lap 95. Alex Bowman runs in sixth. Then you get to Chase Briscoe. He's the first driver that pitted on lap 129. So Briscoe's starting to charge his way through some of these drivers that are going long. But Brad, ultimately, we both think that this could equalize once we get to the end of the stage for these drivers that are going long.
1: We talked in our Sunoco fuel strategy. The Sunoco fuel tank can go 70 laps here. But here's the question. These teams who have come in that had pitted on lap 95, had they actually filled up their cars? That is part of a pit stop strategy. You don't always necessarily get the tank full. If you don't do that, you can't go the full 70 laps. I was thinking to myself, well, no question, if Kyle Larson, William Byron, Austin Cindric can go all the way, they're going to have to pay that fuel tax, and they're going to have to probably have a longer pit stop. That'll be okay if they can trap a lot of these drivers one lap down. Some of these other teams having to come down likely did not top off their tanks when they came down the last time. That is a normal part of the strategy week in and week out. But if you're wondering, well, why are they coming in if they had a window of 70 laps to be able to go to the end of the stage? That doesn't mean that they actually topped off their tanks of fuel with Sunoco, and that's why we're seeing a lot more pit stops.
0: We mentioned Denny Hamlin, one of those drivers who right now is trapped a lap down. He's the final car on the lead lap, running in 20th. He can see race leader Austin Cindric, who is right ahead of him with 19 laps to go. And Andrew, I would imagine Hamlin would be pretty antsy to get around our race leader in 1 and 2.
2: Denny is taking no prisoners on his march to get back on the lead lap. A few laps ago, he nudged Brad Keselowski out of the way. There are no more cars between Hamlin and Cindric now.
3: Yeah, call it about, 12, maybe 13 distance, but right now it looks like Austin Cindric is going to head to the pit road. No, he stays out on the racetrack, and Hamlin closes it down right in front of you guys.
1: Austin Cindric will come across, 17 laps to go. Denny Hamlin right on his back bumper as Hamlin's about to get back on the lead lap the honest way.
2: Denny Hamlin's going to lurk to the outside of Austin Cindric and is now officially back on the lead lap. Denny Hamlin in the hunt once again here in Vegas.
3: Yeah, he moves on now from Cindric. He's got a long way to go before he'll find any more traffic. Here's Hamlin down at the bottom of the racetrack. Cindric, meanwhile, right behind him. His car wiggles just a little bit off of turn 3 and 4.
0: Yeah, certainly the pace is gone for Austin Cindric's car as he's going super long. But, Brad, I think we both feel like that was an important pass for Denny Hamlin to get back on the lead lap.
1: I think Josevar is the next one who's about to do that. They're back in one.
2: Josevar is closing in on Austin Cindric, calling about 12 car lengths. He might be able to catch him in front of Pat Patterson.
3: Yeah, down the back stretch they go. Josevar's closing in relatively quick into turn 3 now. Bottom of the racetrack is where Cindric is. Here's Josevar closing it down to about 2 car lengths.
0: Josevar's got a nice run off of turn number 4, pulls to within a car length of Austin Cindric, pops to the outside, now looks inside, and he'll charge to the bottom to get his lap back. So move Carson Josevar in that 21st position back to the lead lap, still waiting for pit stops and staring down the end of stage number 2. It's Austin Cindric, Chase Elliott, William Byron, Kyle Larson, and Chase Briscoe, your top 5 in the South Point 400.
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1: Las Vegas Motor Speedway has turned into a strategy race similar to what we see on a high tire wear track like Richmond Raceway, and we are definitely here for it. 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
1: Back in Las Vegas Motor Speedway, Brad Gilley alongside Nick Yeoman. 10 to go here in stage number 2. Brett McMillan, Wendy Venturini, Heather DeBow, our Napa pit reporters, Andrew Curlin, Pat Patterson, calling the action in the turns. And Nick, most of the teams who have come through pit road on that last green flag cycle are starting to unlap themselves naturally. Brad Keselowski has done it. Riley Herbst has done it. Daniel Suarez has done it. We saw Carson Hocevar and Denny Hamlin do it as well. So they're not going to be trapped a lap down here at the end of the stage.
12: Yeah, that's the good news. The bad news is they're going to sacrifice the opportunity to pick up some stage points. That is the play for drivers like Cindric, Elliott, Byron, and Larson, who are going extremely long. Here's the thing, though, Brad, is Austin Cindric roars out of turn number 4. He's going to come to the start-finish line with 8 laps to go in the stage. Keeping my eye on that Bass Pro Shops Toyota car of Chase Briscoe. He has now worked his way up to 3rd. In fact, Andrew Curlin, he's going to try to take 2nd away from Chase Elliott in turn number 1.
2: Chase Briscoe is coming in a hurry. Lots of lap cars, but Chase Elliott can put up no fight against Chase Briscoe. He easily gets around Chase Elliott.
3: Yeah, Briscoe made Elliott look like he was tied to a stump there. There really wasn't any kind of fight at all. And he just keeps on keeping on. Bottom of the racetrack. Here comes Briscoe off the 4th corner.
1: It is going to be 7 laps to go in stage number 2. Chase Briscoe is reeling him in. He is only 4 seconds behind race leader Austin Cindric right now as they head back to turn number 1.
2: Yeah, and 4 seconds against a slow Austin Cindric just trying to make it to the end of this stage. Cindric passed me, and here comes Briscoe passing my position. Briscoe's down the back straightaway.
3: Yeah, if he doesn't get held up, Briscoe may be able to get there. It's a long way to get to Cindric, who's just exiting 4. Briscoe in the middle of 3 and 4.
12: He's running out of time, though, out of turn 4. There's 6 laps to go in the stage for Austin Cindric, and Chase Briscoe's got to pick through a lot of lap traffic, got around Eric Jones. He'll dive into turn number 1 and try to catch Connor Zilich's slow car.
2: Cindric is also under fire in front of him, getting passed by Austin Dillon and Todd Gilliland. So Cindric Gilliland with some lap traffic the opposite direction, you think.
3: So here's the leader, Austin Cindric, into turn number 3. Briscoe now turning his car into turn number 3. And the leader exits 4 back to the stripe.
1: 5 laps to go here in stage number 2. Chase Briscoe won the first stage. He wants to win the second one. Last time, the gap, 3.5 seconds. This time by for Chase Briscoe. He's whittled it down to 2.5.
2: Austin Cindric and team hit the nail on the head in terms of making it to the end of the stage. The question is, can they win the stage? Chase Briscoe has 4 lap cars in between him and the race leader.
3: Cindric working his way down the Nellis straightaway now into turn number 3, midway through it. Briscoe is, he can see the leader, but can he catch him?
12: It is down to about 2.4 seconds out of turn number 4. Austin Cindric with 4 to go in the stage. Chase Briscoe is charging. Andrew, he's got to get around 3 lap cars to get a chance at Austin Cindric.
2: Chase Briscoe is there. This may come down to the wire. Austin Cindric in a bright orange vehicle is getting closer and closer out of the windshield to Chase Briscoe.
3: There's no doubt in my mind Briscoe has time. If nothing else fools him here, as he closes it in turn number 3. He's going to have Cindric by the time he gets back to you, Andrew, in just a minute.
1: I think it's going to happen this lap. 3 laps to go in stage number 2. Chase Briscoe trying to sweep both of them. Call it 3 car lengths to leader Austin Cindric.
2: I'm calling it game, set, match in this corner right here. Chase Briscoe loads it up to the outside groove. New race leader Briscoe goes around Austin Cindric and powers by him.
3: And Cindric did all he could do to try to time it out, but he was not playing on the same time that the 19 was. Here's Briscoe down to the bottom in 3 and 4, headed back to the stripe.
0: And that.

0: is the difference in 34-lap pressure tires for Chase Briscoe, who has dominated today. He will lead this lap. It's his 83rd lap led of the day. Two to go, Andrew, here in stage number two.
1: No pressure for Chase Briscoe. All he's got to do is put together solid corners these final two laps of the stage. He comes up on the lap vehicle of Austin Hill.
2: Yeah, Josh Berry's right in front of Hill, and no problem for Cindric. Works his way down into turn number three, goes up to the top side of the racetrack, brings the number 19 Toyota back out of turn four.
0: One to go in stage number two. I want to document Christopher Bell has worked his way up to third. His power steering completely out as the leader heads back to one.
1: Chase Briscoe is so good last weekend in Kansas and came just up short, and right now is on track to try to have a perfect race. Chase Briscoe races off at turn number two for the final time in stage number two.
2: Here comes Briscoe underneath the big American flag, which is now completely out there where everyone can see, into turn number three. Bottom of the racetrack for Briscoe as he exits four. No problem here.
0: It's going to be a 20 stage point day for Chase Briscoe out of turn number four. See the green and white checkered flag and win Cheddar Scratch Kitchen stage number two. Briscoe picks up 10 more stage points. Austin Cindric finishes second. Christopher Bell third. Ryan Blaney fourth. Bubba Wallace fifth. Joey Logano sixth. And it's Chase Elliott, William Byron, Chris Buescher, and Kyle Larson gets 1 point right at the gun, Brad, here in stage two.
3: Stage number two presented by Cheddar Scratch Kitchen. Cheddar serves home-style comfort food like homemade chicken pot pie, slow-smoked baby back ribs, and hand-breaded chicken tenders at prices that won't break the bank. Can Chase Briscoe get a maximum points day? We're going to get pit stops in the final stage of the South Point 400 coming up.
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0: It is the South Point 400 at Las Vegas Motor Speedway here on the Performance Racing Network. Christopher Bell finished third in stage number two, but Brett McMillan, the hood, is up on his Toyota.
10: Nick, he came in with pits closed. They're trying to fix the power steering, and they have four guys up under the hood trying to take care of that, and they are pulling things apart, holding the hood up, trying to see if they can diagnose exactly what the problem is. I haven't heard any communication on the radio at this point, but they also have those internal communication. Hood going down, so we'll see if they feel like they have solved the problem, trying to keep them on the lead lap. They're not going to change. Well, they've sent a jackman around. Nope, they're saying go ahead. They're sending him back out. trying to keep him on the lead lap. Let's go now to Heather DeBow as the pits have opened up.
11: And William Byron into his pit stall telling Rudy Fugel he needs a little bit more right rear grip. Also in, Joey Logano needs to be a little bit tighter, but doesn't want too much. And Kyle Larson, not quite sure what he'll need for these thicker tires, but they're going to do four tires and Sunoco fuel. Winnie Venturini.
12: Austin Cindric really had to stretch it out. Glad to see the four tires of fuel for him. Also on pit road on the far end, we have pit stops happening. Brett McMillan.
10: And Bubba Wallace gave his team a pep talk when that caution came out after a bobble on that last stop. This one went perfection. Four tires for Bubba Wallace. Tightened it up just a little bit. He pulled back out, and he is headed on the track.
0: Four tires all around for the front runners, and the race off of pit lane is won by Chase Briscoe, followed by Bubba Wallace, Daniel Suarez, Ryan Blaney, Alex Bowman, and the rest of the field exiting turn number two as we speak. We'll re-rack the field when we come back to Las Vegas Motor Speedway.
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4: All right, now that we have crossed the start finish line, we can give you an accurate rundown, and it will be Chase Briscoe who is going to line up alongside Ryan Blaney. They will restart 1-2. Austin Cindric will restart third. Chase Elliott fourth. Bubba Wallace fifth. Joey Logano runs in sixth. Chris Buescher seventh. William Byron eighth. Kyle Larson ninth. And Ty Gibbs 10th for Brad, what makes an all-Chase driver top 10 right now.
3: And Denny Hamlin is 11th, first non-Chase driver. Shane Van Gisbergen runs in 12th. Tyler Reddick 13th, 14th Daniel Suarez, 15th is Carson Hocevar. Brad Keselowski 16th, Michael McDowell 17th, 18th Alex Bowman. Riley Herbst in 19th, Austin Dillon rounds out the top 20.
4: 21st is A.J. Allmendinger, 22nd is Austin Hill, 23rd is Josh Berry, 24th is Noah Gregson. Cole Custer runs in 25th, 26th is Eric Jones. Final car on the lead lap is Christopher Bell. He's made multiple trips down pit lane. Also saw some power steering fluid being added to that car. So Bell's going to restart 27th. Final car, Brad, on the lead lap. And Denny Hamlin is very low. It'd be below the apron in turns 3 and 4. He was supposed to reschedule in the 11th position, and he's being told to restart behind the 21 car of Josh Berry. So Denny Hamlin's going to give up about half of his track position, Brad, for this restart.
3: And the Toyota Camry pace car does pull off. We'll head through the Echo Park Automotive restart zone. Every car, happy owner at Echo Park Automotive. Final stage of the South Point 400. Christopher Bell goes late in the restart zone, but he gets the jump on Ryan Blaney. Ryan Blaney, however, powers through. They'll race side by side to one.
5: Here comes Ryan Blaney on the outside group of the racetrack. Here's Chase Briscoe down low. Austin Cindric follows them behind. They're three wide for the third position, Ty Patterson.
6: Blaney's got the spot. Now they stay side by side into turn three, bottom of the racetrack. Everybody locked together. Briscoe with a nose out in front. Now rockets off turn number four with the lead.
4: Briscoe takes the lead from Blaney, but it is three wide for second. It's Chase Elliott on the bottom. Austin Cindric in the middle. Bubba Wallace to the top side. And Andrew, that is not sorted out in one.
5: It's a hornet's nest right now. No driver is giving an inch. Kyle Larson has a front row view of this. It's still Bubba at the top. Briscoe is Cindric down low. Elliott down low.
6: They stay three wide into the corner now. Battling into turn number three. They stay locked together. Three wide off of turn number four. Elliott with a little bit of advantage.
3: Can they hang on here? Chase Elliott is on the bottom. We've got Austin Cindric in the middle. Bubba Wallace on the outside. Joey Logano lurks behind him. He takes them four wide to one.
5: They're four wide, and Chase Elliott said, I've had enough of this. Joey Logano's down low. Chase Elliott's trying to squeeze himself in. Oh, my goodness. Throw all these stars under a blanket.
6: Wow. Down the backstretch they go once again into turn number three. Bottom of the racetrack. Logano drifts back now. The battle for that third spot, though, rages as they come off turn four.
4: That is some remarkable driving by Cindric and Bubba Wallace and Chase Elliott, Joey Logano. They're all going to sort it out, although the battle for third is still on Andrew into turn one.
5: Cindric drove Bubba Wallace way up on corner entry. He is down low. Bubba runs the middle dirt of the racetrack. They're both in lockstep formation, still down the backstretch.
6: Chase Elliott right behind them as they work their way into turn three. Now Elliott wants to go to the bottom of the racetrack. He's going to try to get a twofer. He'll get it done on four.
3: Chase Elliott now running in third as we've got 92 laps to go in this race. Austin Cindric dropkick to fourth. Bubba Wallace, though, wants to take it away. They are nose to tail back in one.
5: Bubba says, I'm still not done with this. He is on the heels of Austin Cindric running the middle of the racetrack. Bubba Wallace is going to get to his quarter panel, and they're going to be side by side down the backstretch.
6: That's the way way they stay by the big American flag down the Nellis straightaway. Though Bubba now it firmly moves in front of Cindric in the middle of turns three and four.
4: What a sequence that was. The battle for third. Ultimately, it's going to go to Chase Elliott. Bubba Wallace settles into fourth. Austin Cindric is fifth. Here comes Tyler Reddick. He's creeped into the mix, Andrew, as he runs in the sixth spot in turn one.
5: Reddick wants in on some of the action. He is setting his sights on Austin Cindric. Calling about four car lengths and closing on Tyler Reddick on Austin Cindric.
6: A little bit further behind, there's Joey Logano who slipped back there, but there's Kyle Larson picking up the pace. He goes to the middle of the racetrack trying to get his Chevy running up towards the front.
3: 90 laps to go in the South Point 400. Want to give you a couple of updates on the happenings during that last cycle. We reported that Denny Hamlin had to drop back in the field on the restart. That's because he actually didn't maintain pace car speed. The reason being, he stopped on the track, reported to Chris Gayle that he had no fuel pressure. That could be a developing story. Also, Christopher Bell, Brett McMillan, reported his power steering issues throughout this race. They put some power steering fluid in. It did not help, Nick, so Christopher Bell's got a tough hoe.
4: Right now, those two drivers run 24th and 25th, Hamlin and Bell. And a reminder that Joe Gibbs Racing Toyotas started 1, 2, 3, 4. We dropped the green flag, but Hamlin and Bell having some major issues here with 89 laps to go in the South Point 400. Up front, it's Chase Briscoe. That has been the story for much of the day, Brad, as other Toyota drivers have faltered. Chase Briscoe, no challenge right now. He's got a big lead over Ryan Blaney, 1.3 seconds on the stopwatch.
3: We have Toyota, Ford, Chevy. The top three is Chase Elliott is running in the third spot. A quick snapshot of the points now that all stage points have been paid. Kyle Larson still being shown as the leader, now with a 43-point advantage over Denny Hamlin, but Hamlin is really trying to run through the field. Kyle Larson is actually kind of having trouble maintaining in the top 10. So that's a 43-point advantage. Back 52 points with no power steering is Christopher Bell. Back 64, Joey Logano in fourth. Logano came into this race minus 67 to the points leader.
4: Yeah, you kind of look at the points, and I don't see anybody that's running in the top five, Brad, that can say, we're having a great day in Las Vegas. Really, it's Chase Briscoe, who has moved up two spots into the sixth position, still 79 back. He's having the banner day, but it has been an interesting day, a host of issues for all of our Chase drivers.
3: Last week, we saw Kyle Larson become the first driver in the Chase era to get maximum points in a race. That was 75 for winning the race and winning Stage 1 and Stage 2. He got an extra point for being the Xfinity fastest lap. Right now, the fastest lap goes to Denny Hamlin. He did that on lap number 3. That could change. What's not changing right now is Chase Briscoe up front. He won stage number 1 and stage number 2, and with 86 laps to go in the race, enjoys a 1.7 second advantage over Ryan Blaney.
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2: Nick Gilman, Brad Gilley here on the Performance Racing Network, taking you through stage number three and the final 81 laps of the South Point 400, a race that has really been dominated by Chase Briscoe. He's led 106 laps, and after this most recent restart, he has opened up a pretty nice 2.6-second lead over Ryan Blaney. The battle, though, is around the third position. Well, it was a battle. Bubba Wallace just ripped it away from Chase Elliott. But a little bit further back, Brad, also keeping an eye on Austin Cindric. Tyler Reddick's been trying to track him down for that final spot inside the top five.
3: In fact, the way this is going right now with Bubba Wallace sitting in third and Chase Elliott back there in fourth, I think we could end up with a three-car battle potentially for fourth. That would depend on if Austin Cindric can make up ground on Chase Elliott. One thing he's not doing is making up ground on Tyler Reddick as they come off fourth.
2: Yeah, there's no doubt. Austin Cindric, he has had that car up against the outside wall in turns three and four. He's starting to track down Chase Elliott, Andrew. That would be the battle for the fourth position.
4: Austin Cindric likes the wall in three and four. He takes the middle group here in one and two, closing in on Chase Elliott, five car lengths behind him.
5: Yeah, down the Nella straightaway they go. Cindric in pursuit of the number nine. Nine goes to the bottom of the racetrack. Talking about Chase Elliott, Cindric goes up to the top, right out next to the wall. He's made good time up there.
3: 78 laps to go. Austin Cindric trying to catch Chase Elliott. He's doing it from that high group. Now let's call it three car lengths as they cross the start-finish line and head back to one.
4: Cindric has been looking really good the last couple of weeks as he closes in on the Napa Chevrolet of Chase Elliott. Cindric runs the middle groove. He's going to get a great exit off of turn number two to challenge Chase Elliott.
5: Here he comes, trying to work his way out next to the wall to get around driver number nine into turn number three. Elliott's going to have the advantage off of the corner, but Cindric is there.
2: Cindric pulls to the outside. Chase Elliott gives him just enough room. They'll pull even at the start-finish line. And if you're even, Austin Cindric is leaving. Chase Elliott, he'll take that third spot, Andrew. I'm going to check that the fourth spot back into turn one.
4: Austin Cindric has checked out on Chase Elliott and

0: Wallace. He sets his sights in front of him on Bubba Wallace, about 20 car lengths in front of him.
1: Yeah, going to take a while to make that ground up, as right behind Chase Elliott is Tyler Reddick. Reddick working the high side of the racetrack. Behind him is Kyle Larson working down at the bottom of the racetrack.
2: 76 laps to go in this race. Denny Hamlin has worked his way back up to 20th. Remember, he actually had to restart at the tail end of the lead lap cars because he stopped on the track before we went back to green. Said he had no fuel pressure. Kyle Larson, Nick Yeoman, in this stage of the race, they struggled early. They went a lap down having to try and fix the handling on his race car. He's up to 7th, and he's doing a good job of hanging out there.
3: It's been a total damage control day for Kyle Larson because he had an extended first pit stop with some major handling issues, and then really, for throughout stage 1 and 2, never really found himself running inside the top 15, and it looked like it was going to be a day where Larson was going to cave a ton of championship points. But to your point, Brad, it looks like they've got the handling dialed in. They fixed the issues for Kyle Larson. Doesn't look like it's necessarily going to be a race-winning day. Granted, we've still got a lot of racing to go with 75 laps to go in this race. But for Larson to be running inside the top 10 and in 7th, that's the kind of day that wins you a championship. You don't have a great day, how do you salvage it? And I think Kyle Larson and that entire Hendrick team have salvaged a lot so far today.
2: Today's South Point 400 is the middle race in a string of three consecutive 1.5-mile tracks all across the country. We started in the Midwest last weekend at Kansas Speedway. Kyle Larson led 235 of 267 laps and had a perfect day. Today, we're here out west at Las Vegas Motor Speedway. Next week, we head to Charlotte Motor Speedway in what was originally on the schedule as the Bank of America Roval 400 is now the Bank of America 400. We are back on the oval at Charlotte Motor Speedway. The Performance Racing Network will have live coverage coming up next Sunday, 2 o'clock Eastern. That is part of a triple header weekend, which also includes the Blue Cross of North Carolina 300 of the O'Reilly Auto Parts Series and the EcoSave 200 on Friday night with the NASCAR Craftsman Truck Series. We'll have that action on the NASCAR Racing Network, and a lot of great action here. But Nick, this three consecutive mile and a half stretch, definitely one of the most critical parts of the chase. Chase Briscoe's really taking advantage of it as well.
3: Yeah, I mean, opportunity for some of these drivers to kind of separate themselves a little bit. And you pointed out that triple header weekend in Charlotte. Of course, the truck's not racing here at Las Vegas, but they had a whale of a show in Kansas. I'm not sure how many hours it took to finally get that truck race in, but Lane Riggs, who looked as one of the favorites for that championship, he's had some struggles. And then yesterday, Brad, in the NASCAR O'Reilly Auto Parts Series, what an unbelievable finish we had with Carson Quapple and Corey Day trading the lead multiple times over the last 10 laps. Corey Day bouncing it off the wall. That championship feels wide open as well because Justin Allgaier, who was the number one overall seed coming in, he's had a miserable start to the chase. So as everything transitions to Charlotte next weekend, all three of these championships still very much up in the air.
2: Down the back straightaway, we got a fight in the top five with Cindric and Reddick, Pat.
0: Not going to be much of a fight. Reddick has had a faster car than Cindric. He's going to try to make the move as they exit the corner pretty even.
3: Out of turn number four, Austin Cindric, about a one, maybe a two or three car length advantage. Got a good charge out of turn number four. It opens a gap on Tyler Reddick, but Reddick is stalking him. Andrew, back into one.
4: Reddick has been working very patiently on Austin Cindric. He was close to him. Now he's about five car lengths back of him as they head down the back straightaway.
0: Cindric, well, we'll call it five or six car lengths back down into turn number three. Cindric down at the bottom of the racetrack. Reddick goes up next to the wall where he likes to run, and off the corner he goes, trying to close the distance.
2: Let's give you a snapshot in the top six. Chase Briscoe's driving away, but Ryan Blaney runs in second. Bubba Wallace is catching him right now. Austin Cindric runs in fourth. Tyler Reddick's catching him. Behind them, Chase Elliott has been caught by Kyle Larson.
4: Kyle Larson is there in that Kyle Busch tribute scheme. Two car lengths off of the Napa Chevrolet. Larson diamonds the corner. He's going to get a great run on Chase Elliott here.
0: Closes it down now to a half a car length. Goes right to the bumper. Now he'll go to the middle of the racetrack. He'll try to work his Chevy around his teammate Chevy all four.
3: Chase Elliott has that sixth spot, but Kyle Larson would like to rip it away from him. Here comes Young Money. Pulls to the inside of Chase Elliott at the start-finish line. They're side-by-side into turn one.
4: Larson knows how valuable these points are. He drives it in deep on the bottom in turns one and two. He will clear himself of his teammate Chase Elliott as they race down the back straightaway.
1: Meanwhile, up front, Bubba Wallace is on the move. He got around Blaney. Now Blaney fights back at the bottom of the racetrack as they come off four.
2: Not going to be much of a fight for Ryan Blaney as he'll have to tuck in behind Bubba Wallace. So now, Chase Briscoe, the leader of the South Point 400. Bubba Wallace runs in second. Ryan Blaney's been dropped to third. Austin Cindric hangs on to fourth. Tyler Reddick in fifth. Kyle Larson has moved up to sixth after getting around Chase Elliott. William Byron runs in eighth. Joey Logano is ninth. Shane Van Gisbergen rounds out the top 10.
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3: Back at Las Vegas Motor Speedway with 62 laps to go, Chase Briscoe leads Bubba Wallace, but we've got a battle brewing for the third position as Ryan Blaney's run to the bottom. Austin Cindric has it up against the outside wall. Here they roar out of turn number four, which is 61 laps to go. Those two Penske Fords, Andrew Kerlin, look like they're ready to dice it up as they race into turn one.
4: Cindric got a monstrous run down the front straightaway, and that will allow him to go side by side with Blaney. He's going to try to pull off the slide job, and he will successfully do it on his teammate Ryan Blaney down the backstretch.
1: Pretty impressive there for the two-car Austin Cindric as he now goes up there and tries to stalk another spot, which would be Bubba Wallace in front of him. Here's Blaney fighting back a little bit on the bottom off four.
2: As they come off of turn number four, we've got 60 laps to go in the South Point 400. William Byron got around his teammate Chase Elliott, so drop Elliott back to eighth as he continues to backslide, and the racing continues back in one.
4: Here comes Tyler Reddick keeping an eye on Ryan Blaney. That's a decent battle that will start heating up. Reddick is definitely on the move here.
1: Call it about 10 car lengths. Reddick back to, or Blaney back to Reddick as they get into the corner. Reddick using the top side of the racetrack just like Cindric is. Blaney's car seemingly only likes the bottom in three and four.
3: Cindric, Blaney, Reddick. They run third, fourth, and fifth. About a half a straightaway behind is Kyle Larson, who is up to the sixth position. We keep our eye on Cindric and Blaney as they're back into turn one.
4: And Blaney is not done with Austin Cindric. Cindric has somewhat gotten away as they work around the lap car of Cody Ware, but Blaney may be able to mount another attack on his teammate.
1: Yeah, caught about the same distance they had last time into three. Blaney once again going to the bottom of the racetrack, and that's where Cindric goes this time off of turn four.
2: All of this happening while Chase Briscoe enjoys a 3.5-second advantage over Bubba Wallace, who's running in second. And Nick, I'll tell you, Bubba Wallace is running in second, but Austin Cindric seems to have found some life in his car.
3: And that has just happened recently, because once Bubba Wallace got around those two Penske Fords, I thought, all right, he's going to set sail and try to chase down Chase Briscoe. But here over the last handful of laps, you're right, Bubba Wallace starting to backslide a little bit. And that is bringing both Cindric and Blaney and Reddick back into the mix as they come out of turn four. Bubba Wallace's advantage in that second position is only about 4 or 5 car lengths.
2: And give Bubba Wallace a lot of credit. This has just been simple, hard racing. They had a pit road penalty that was an interference penalty earlier in the race. He's recovered. He's running up in the second spot. Among our chase drivers who have had issues today, Denny Hamlin spun right before the end of stage number one. He was running in the top four at that point. Also had a fuel pressure issue before we restarted this final stage. Christopher Bell doesn't have any power steering right now. He's another chase driver who have run into issues. I think Ty Gibbs, he kind of took himself out of it with that speeding penalty early in this race as well. Ty Gibbs is running in the 15th spot, and it's been just kind of a crazy day among a lot of our chase drivers.
3: It has not been crazy, though, for Chase Briscoe. He's trying to navigate his way around some lap traffic as he's led 131 laps, but here's what is on tap, Brad, with 56 laps to go. That final round of pit stops just around the corner. So these pit crew members, I'm sure they're stretching, getting loosening up. Got to make sure they nail the final pit stop that waits just around the corner. You would hate for a guy like Chase Briscoe, Bubba Wallace, having excellent days. You don't want to throw away a chance to win on pit lane.
2: Hearing we could be about 8 laps away from those pit stops as well. Chase Briscoe's got a little lap traffic in front of him. Connor Zilich has just not had a fast car all day, so Briscoe puts him another lap down. Ricky Stenhouse Jr. is trying to hang on as well. He's already minus 2 laps. No reason to race the leader very hard right now, and we actually see the pit window opening. Ty Gibbs is the first one to come down. A little bit of strategy call. He's got a great crew chief in Tyler Allen, who's won in the O'Reilly Series here at Las Vegas Motor Speedway. Brett McMillan, here comes the number 54 Toyota.
1: Yeah, he's decided to come down a little bit earlier than anybody expected, and his car has been too tight, so they're going to give an air pressure adjustment. They're finished on the right side already, coming around to the left side, packing it up with Sunoco fuel to get to the end of beyond. Left side tire is on. They drop it. It's a 9.8 second stop for Ty Gibbs.
3: So it looked like a routine stop for Ty Gibbs, and Brad, I wondered if that was going to open the floodgates, and we have seen a couple more drivers come to pit lane, including Alex Bowman, who is headed to Wendy Venturini.
13: Alex Bowman has a little bit in 2-3. He slides in, but he comes directly at a great point for the team to go to work. They come around to the left side. The tire changer on that rear tire sneaks below the fuel man. The 4 tires are done. The Sunoco fuel is in. And he's down and away.
2: We've seen about a 1 second to a 1.5 second difference on fresher tires. And if pit road is open and that pit cycle is open, you better consider it in a big, big way right now. Noah Gregson, he's coming in. We're also seeing Austin Hill come in on the racetrack. But so far, the leaders are staying out, with Chase Briscoe enjoying now a 1.5 second advantage over Bubba Wallace. Wallace has been able to cut that deficit by 2 seconds, Nick.
3: Yeah, really starting to charge through. Although, again, Chase Briscoe has had to deal with some lap traffic, but there is no doubt that Bubba Wallace is closing, and so is Austin Cindric. Back to pit lane, Wendy Venturini.
13: The balance has been fine for Chase Elliott. He just felt like he was scrubbing a little bit of speed. The team is already on the left-hand side. It's going to be 4 tires, Sunoco fuel for Chase Elliott.
2: Top 2 cars giving up their position on the racetrack. In fact, about the top 5 cars. Chase Briscoe leading Bubba Wallace down. Tyler Reddick coming in. Kyle Larson coming in. William Byron and Joey Logano, Heather DeBoe.
14: And William Byron in saying that he was losing rear grip as he went, and actually needs overall grip altogether. So they're going to tighten up the 24. Also in the 45 of Tyler Reddick. Happy with the fire off on that final stage, but freeing up as the long run went. And then the 22 of Joey Logano also in. Didn't like how it fired off and needs to be tighter. Wendy Venturini.
13: Chase Briscoe says the rear tires just cook up and then he over-rotates. He just left pit road. It was 4 tires and fuel and also a chassis adjustment for Chase Briscoe. Brett McMillan.
1: Bubba Wallace really happy with his car and knocked off a 9.2 second stop to his team with a 4 tire change. Wendy Venturini.
13: Austin Cindric is now down pit road. He's going to get 4 fresh tires. Austin Cindric says, I really can't give you anything for feedback because I am very happy with the race car. That's Austin Cindric. Heather DeBoe.
14: And Chris Buescher just trying to manage his tires that run. So just a little bit loose and losing grip like many of the others on track.
2: All right, thank you very much. Ryan Blaney, Carson Hocevar, Daniel Suarez, Denny Hamlin, a handful of drivers who have yet to come down pit road. Our points leader, Kyle Larson, cycled through. And, Nick, it was interesting. You brought it up almost like a monkey see, monkey do. One of them comes down, and they all come down.
3: I'll tell you what, big winner looked like Kyle Larson. He jumped Tyler Reddick during that sequence. And Bubba Wallace got on and off pit lane, and he is stalking Chase Briscoe out of turn number four. So when this all cycles out, Brad, those two drivers we assume are going to be running 1-2. I'll tell you what, Andrew Kerlin, Bubba Wallace using those fresh tires to good use. He's hanging right with Chase Briscoe.
4: He is on his heels for sure. Call it three car lengths and blows it for Bubba Wallace. He's going to have an attack on Chase Briscoe here.
1: Here comes Bubba Wallace as Briscoe works his way to the inside into turn number three. Bubba will go to the middle of the racetrack now. Only a car length separation between Wallace and Briscoe.
2: And as that happens, they're trying to go around. Actually, it looks like Ryan Blaney out there still on the racetrack. Denny Hamlin has come down pit road. Brett McMillan.
15: And he said the car has been too tight. We got to run to the right side of the car. We got a hair off. It's gone. They finish on the right side. See if they can knock off a great stop and move him up just a little bit. Filling up a Sunoco fuel. Left side tires on. A 9.2 second stop. And hit bad.
2: Boy, the way Briscoe and Wallace just blew the doors off of Ryan Blaney, I'm surprised he's still out there.
3: In fact,
2: he's surprised he's still out there as well, Nick.
3: Yeah, Ryan Blaney's the race leader, but he is going to give that up. He will slow to 45 miles per hour and bring that Team Penske Ford to pit lane as Blaney has run in the top 10 for much of the day. Wendy Venturini, as he will come in for what he hopes is his final pit stop of the day.
13: Ryan Blaney said he felt like his rear tires were taking a beating out there. We've seen wear up and down pit road. We've seen boarding on some of these tires. Looks like that tire got held up on the right side. It might be just a second longer on his pit stop. Four tires, no go fuel. Ryan Blaney is down and away.
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2: That battle between Chase Briscoe and Bubba Wallace seems to have subsided for now as they work their way around the track. Christopher Bell has yet to come down pit road. He is being shown as the leader of the South Point 100 with 45 laps to go.
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2: Welcome back to the South Point 400 at Las Vegas Motor Speedway alongside Nick Yeoman. My name is Brad Gilley, Heather DeBow, Wendy Venturini, Brett McMillan, our Napa pit reporters. Turn announcers are Pat Patterson and Andrew Curlin. Christopher Bell is leading this race. That's because they have yet to pit. That lead might be short-lived. Chase Briscoe, Bubba Wallace chasing him down into one.
4: It is a slow Christopher Bell fighting some power steering issues. Chase Briscoe's going to power around his teammate, as will Bubba Wallace now as the battle for the lead, or what is to be the lead, tightens up.
1: Yeah, Wallace gets around Bell as well, so that puts the 19 up to the front spot.